0: 6 degrees. Saturday, the 9th of May, the clouds remain, with the expected temperature increasing to 19 degrees and moving to a low of plus 5 in the nighttime, accompanied by clouds. And on Sunday, May 10th, the clouds still remain, but with a high of 19 degrees. The air quality in and around the Prince George area for Monday, May 4th, is of extremely good quality, with particulate matter 2.5 microns across or smaller, ranging less than 2 parts per million. With the exception of one monitoring station located in downtown Prince George on the southwest corner of Queensway and 4th Avenue, reading 5 parts per million, which is still really good air quality. I plan to savor that. And according to BC Wildfire Service's interactive map, for the date of Monday, May 4th, 2026, there are 6, potentially 7, active wildfires in the Prince George Fire Center. 2 noted locations just northeast of Moberly Lake are very close to each other, one estimated at 24 hectares in size, one at 5.5 hectares in size. Both are currently designated as being under control and have shrunk from their estimated size reported late last week. The BC Wildfire Service warns forecasted warmer temperatures and drier conditions in the fire center may contribute to higher risk during burning, so if you're planning on having a fire this weekend, be very careful. The release states that there is a period of increased wildfire risk in early spring called the spring dip, and the spring dip happens every year. Fire bans have been announced for the Prince George Fire Center effective at 12 p.m. Tuesday, May 5th, for Category 2 and Category 3 open burning. It's prohibited in the Prince George and Stuart Nechako Forest Districts. As a reminder, that includes Prince George, Robson Valley, and the Van Jam Fire Zones, except areas within municipal boundaries. That region stretches from south of Prince George all the way up to the Yukon border. We'll have to look at municipal announcements for information on fire bans within those specific municipalities, like the city of Prince George proper, for example. But back to the current bans across the Prince George Fire Center. A Category 2 open fire refers to any fire that burns one pile of material not exceeding 2 meters high and 3 meters wide, 2 piles of material, each not exceeding 2 meters high and 3 meters wide, stubble or grass over an area less than 0.2 hectares, that's 2,000 square meters. A Category 3 open fire refers to any fire that burns 3 or more piles of material, each not exceeding 2 meters high and 3 meters wide, any pile of material larger than 2 meters high or 3 meters wide, windrows not exceeding 200 meters in length and 15 meters in width, stubble or grass over an area exceeding 0.2 hectares or 2,000 square meters. That prohibition remains in effect until noon Thursday, October 15th, or until the order is rescinded. The following activities and use of the following equipment, materials, and substances are also prohibited. Binary exploding targets. Fireworks, as defined in the Fireworks Act of BC. Burn barrels or burn cages. Controlled air incinerators. Air curtain burners. And carbonizers. It ought to be noted that this prohibition, as of now, does not ban Category 1, or campfires, that are a half meter high by a half meter wide or smaller, or the use of cooking stoves that use gas, propane, or briquettes. Before lighting a fire of any size, always check for any BC Wildfire Service open fire prohibitions in your area. Also be sure to check with your local government for any bylaw restrictions in your area.
1: And the BC Wildfire staff, in cooperation with Fraser Lake Fire Department, will be conducting a prescribed burn of up to 11.5 hectares directly east of Fraser Lake. This is in collaboration with the Village of Fraser Lake, Mouse Mountain Elementary School, and the Ministry of Transport and Transit on a planned burn. It'll take place between mid-April and mid-May, depending on suitable conditions, with the intended goal of reducing wildfire risk in an area that's heavily used for recreation, cross-training with Fraser Lake Fire Department, habitat improvement in the target areas, and educational opportunities for Mouse Mountain Elementary School students. When the burn is conducted, smoke will be highly visible from Fraser Lake and surrounding areas, and a motorist traveling along Highway 16 between Fort Fraser and Indaco. Signage will be placed along the roadway to notify motorists. For the latest information on current wildfire activity, prohibitions, restrictions, road closures, and air quality advisories, visit bcwildfire.ca, make use of the BC Wildfire map,
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0: Bulletin. Monday, May 4th marks Emergency Preparedness Week in the city of Prince George. Residents are encouraged to review their household emergency plans this week. Residents are encouraged to sign up for the city's Public Alerting System, or PAS, for area-specific evacuation safety information, particularly relevant for instances like gas leaks, which happened in March. When an emergency happens, all registered contacts in that area will receive texts, voice calls, or emails with public safety notifications. And if you're curious, evacuation zones tend to match garbage collection map zones. The service is free and tied in with the province's alert-ready systems. Again, it's always good to make a plan and pack an emergency kit. Your plan should include safe exits from home and neighborhood, local evacuation zones and meeting places to reunite with family or roommates, designated people to pick up children should you be unavailable, contact persons close by and out of town, health and insurance information, places for your pet to stay, risks in your region, location of your fire extinguisher, water valve, electrical panel, gas valve, and floor drain noted. A full list of recommended supplies for your emergency kit are listed on the city's website. And to get accurate, trustworthy information during an emergency, visit princegeorge.ca/be-ready. And an update on local gasoline prices for Prince George Clay today. Information courtesy of the Prince George Citizen. On Monday, May 4th, prices are trending a little bit downward. On the lower end of the range is 177.9 cents a liter, and on the higher end of the range is 180.9 cents a liter. It's hard to believe those prices are trending downward from last week, but for what it's worth, they are. If you were hoping for a blockbuster concert this summer in Prince George Clay today, well, guess what? At the CN Center on July 5th, Steve Aoki, international superstar, DJ, entertainer, is coming. We had a conversation with Darnell Toth of Toth Entertainment on what it took to book a huge international act like Steve Aoki here in our town. One of the things he cited was that he had to pitch Prince George to the artist team. Here's a preview of that conversation.
3: What's involved in that? What do you have to do to perk people's ears up and entertain this location seriously in a context like this?
4: Well, that's it. We have to show we're serious players. We have to show we can bring, when you're dealing with an international superstar like this, their expectations are high. You know, expectations on what's the crowd going to be like, what's the venue like, what's production going to be like. So they lay all these kind of obstacles in front of you, and you have to say, no, in Prince George, we have production companies that are capable of putting on the kind of show you expect. We have a world-class venue that's hosted superstar artists for 30 years. We have a crowd that's passionate and hungry for this kind of entertainment. So it's just like, it's selling Prince George, showing them that, you know, when you, if you Google us, we're just a little town in a dot in the middle of BC, but we can bat at the same level as a major city does, and it's just showing them that we have that capability.
0: And for a sneak peek of a story we're working on, many different connected but separate organizations are working on food security and food sovereignty here in Prince George and the region. Someone who's been working on this issue since the 90s is local advocate April Otteson. Who is she?
5: I am a chef and a gardener. I am a food policy hound. I am a permaculture promoter. I am a dancer and an animal lover.
0: And if you're wondering what food sovereignty is and maybe why you should care about it, I'm an average person. I got to go get groceries at the grocery store. Perhaps I agree that prices of food and groceries are increasing over my lifetime, but what am I going to do about it? I'm just an average guy. Why do I care about this? Why do I care about food sovereignty in northern BC and Prince George?
5: If you're food sovereign, then you have food security. If you're food secure, you don't necessarily have food sovereignty.
0: Gotcha.
5: And I want to be the boss of me. I don't know about you, but I like being the boss of me. I like eating what I want to eat. I want to put nutritious, beautiful food into my body.
0: It's a good feeling.
5: It's a great feeling. The biggest piece is having control over what goes into your body. I've got four pillars of our food system. Is that we want to create a food system that is socially just, it's economically viable, environmentally sound, and above all, humane. So that's the aim of our food charter, the draft food charter that we've created.
3: maybe I don't care so much about what goes into my body, but maybe I care more about what comes out of my pocket.
5: Yes, and that is a big, big, big deal. Canadians are facing persistently high prices, and this is in a retail environment that is dominated by a small number of very powerful large grocery store chains, and we know who they are here. We used to have some independent grocers in Prince George, PG Independent Grocers. So even though these companies, these corporations are reporting the highest profits ever, our grocery prices are going through the roof. And there isn't, you know, they don't need to have these exorbitant prices. So if you don't buy what they're selling, then they don't have power over you. So if you have a more powerful and dominant local food system, then you're not as vulnerable to the vagaries of climate change and poor weather conditions or poor soil. A food charter also talks about, you know, the environmental aspect, about like a lot of the food that ends up in these grocery stores, these global chains, is not harmoniously harvested, and they use a lot of herbicides and pesticides. Sort of the food is beaten out of the soil, basically. And so we're losing soil to this poor kind of farming. And when you produce food yourself, especially when you support a local food system, you know your farmer, you know your rancher, you know how they're producing the food. And then it's not always a problem. The transportation isn't always a problem because we're, you know, transporting large quantities, you know, and it means that it can be as efficient as one little farm truck going back and forth to town, you know, 30 kilometers. But when you are able to source food locally, then you have more control over how the animals are being treated, how the farm workers are being treated, how the food is being treated, how it's being produced.
0: Ms. Audison, a number of her local colleagues, and a number of you, dear residents of Prince George, Clayley, Tanay, who submitted feedback in the official community plan surveys, or OCP surveys, indicated a desire for the city of Prince George to adopt a food charter. For ideas and developments on that, stay tuned to the Due North Newsroom on CFUR 88.7 FM. If you haven't heard the word, on Friday, March 24th, at the UMBC's Northern Sports Center, it was announced that the Fort St. James-based youth basketball team, the Nakadzli Wuten Trees, were named the hosts of the 2027 JANT Tournament. That's the Junior All-Native Basketball Tournament. It'll be held here on the territory of the Clayley Tanay, March 21st to 27th, 2027, for the 51st annual tournament. The 50th annual tournament was held on Kwantlen Territory in Fort Langley and saw roughly 2,000 athletes over 120 teams. So that's a big wheel coming to town. Tournament director Erica McLean felt there was a special touch that our city could put on the tournament. Here's a snippet from our conversation.
6: But coming here today and having so many key leaders and partners present and excited to make this happen, It's such a good illustration of what we can do. And I think that's going to be a great story for JANT 2027, is our capacity to work together.
0: Over at the College of New Caledonia, April 30th marked their fiscal year end. And just prior to that, they announced a balanced budget would be presented. This comes as a surprise to some, as they have cited significant revenue shortfall ahead of this in the multi-millions of dollars. So as you would expect, that means this budget reflects a lot of cuts, and a lot of those cuts are in the form of layoffs. College of New Caledonia President Cindy Heitman made herself available to our questions on April 28th. Here is a preview of our conversation in which she noted the difficulty of making the hard decisions required in order to balance this budget.
7: I think what's really hard about the situation, especially when you are having to reduce your workforce, these are our friends, these are our colleagues, these are people we see every day in the halls, and it has been a really difficult time for the college right now. At the same time, trying to remind everybody we have to keep going, we need to move forward and position ourselves to be able to grow in the future. So to say it's been difficult, that's one way absolutely to describe it, but for others it has been absolutely heartbreaking. As you come into the building on days like this.
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3: Darnell Toth and his wife, Jessica Speziale of Toth Entertainment, have worked towards bringing an artist to Prince George Clyde Tenay for the past 10 years, and on April 28th, they were finally able to announce the realization of their goal: to bring global superstar DJ Steve Aoki to town. Yes, here in the northern capital, amidst the sea of spruce trees, the world-renowned performer Steve Aoki will be ripping tracks at the CN Center on July 5th. Darnell Toth of Toth Entertainment, thanks for joining us at CIFA Radio Studios. Please spin us a tale. How did you pull this off?
4: Thanks for having me, first off. But a tale is, you said it, almost 10 years in the making. It was an idea that first came about as somebody who grew up and lived in Prince George. You know, entertainment happened, but there was always kind of holes, and everybody always wanted more entertainment. And I got to a point in my young youth when I was 18 years old that I was like, I don't know if Prince George is for me anymore. So I left for Kelowna at the time and ended up in Toronto. But the thought never left my mind of, man, there could be more entertainment in Prince George. We could have more. There's got to be a way.
3: You were continually thinking about home.
4: Exactly. Yeah, home. And I was coming back and visiting family, which at the same time through doing that was re-falling in love with Prince George over and over again. But it kind of just always lingered at me in the whole. And then I started working in the music industry and being exposed to how the industry works, how touring works, and all of that stuff.
3: Do you want to tell us just a little bit about that? Like, you know, were you event promoting? Were you performing? What was the introduction to the taste of that?
4: Yeah, it started as music production. I went to Kelowna to do music production school. And through, like, working with artists, I started getting more into, like, the business side of how the music business actually operates, which led me to working with a company for a bit, being a booking agent myself, but on the opposite end of the spectrum. So what this company specialized in was bringing hip-hop talent, major hip-hop talent, out of the States into Canada's for tours. And I was recruited to be on the team that booked their tours, booked their shows for them. So that was like my first taste in how touring and entertainment worked at like a major level, like outside of the indie level.
3: After the adventure outside of Prince George Clyde Tenay, when you went out as a young man to make your fortune in the world, you eventually came back to Prince George. What was the draw? Was it romance? Was it work? What brought you back here in our community?
4: A change of life and a refall in love with Prince George. Like, I would come here and visit, and I'd met Jess, my wife now, in Toronto. We'd come back and visit, and every time we came back, it was just like, wow, the lifestyle here is what we would imagine we would want to live. Like, when we think about what we want to do with our lives, Prince George is kind of like the perfect place to have a family, raise a family, access the outdoors, and get away from the hustle and bustle of living in downtown Toronto.
3: And hopefully bring some of the superstar power along with you when you come back.
4: Yes, yeah. Yes.
3: Locally, event promoters and entertainers often refer to Prince George as the, air quotes here, last minute town when it comes to selling tickets. In your ticket sales model, the idea is that the sooner people buy tickets, the cheaper they will be. Definitely a great incentive to sell more upon announcement, but that's a potentially risky scenario, right? If the majority isn't sold soon, and then you're left with, say, more than 50% of the stadium yet to sell, and the prices continue to climb closer and closer to the date of performance, you might have to end up eating your words and selling a wad of tickets for low prices just to get the headcount up and recoup costs. I'm sure it's not cheap to bring in talent at this level. In that event, the earlier buyers can feel slighted. The last minute buyers are inadvertently rewarded. It can sour the mood of an event. You know all this. So please tell us how you got to the point of taking the entrepreneurial risk and rolling the dice on this sales model. What gave you the confidence to do it?
4: Years of being in the community again, like being back, living here. You know, you brought up Prince George's known as a last minute town. There's no point in denying or try to hide that. That's one challenge of making something happen in Prince George, but there's a lot of challenges to make something this big happen in Prince George. And we decided to just take each problem and tackle it head on. How are we going to address this problem? How are we going to address this problem? How are we going to address this problem? And something I don't think people of Prince George realize is that last minute ticket buying effect has an impact on us being able to book artists. Artists are very conscious of the ticket sales, how tickets going for them. And that's a guide they use to if they're going to play here. So, you know, the more Prince George actually buys tickets in advance for events, the better it looks on us when we go sell Prince George to these artists. But we just took it as a head on. This is a challenge that people have and Prince George has. And we decided, hey, well, we'll just go head on. And how can we try to mitigate that as much as possible? And when it comes to like the EDM space as well, tiered ticket pricing isn't anything new. If you've gone to a festival or anything like that, they generally operate on it. So we thought, why not give the people who are going to be the most excited the best value they can? And if you want to straggle in and have a bit of FOMO at the end of the day, you're just going to have to pay a little more to enjoy the experience.
3: That last minute concept was actually a regional local problem that you're actually trying to address and tackle with this event simultaneously.
4: Yeah, because it's about, you know, what we're doing is about more than this one event too. You know, like as I'm a normal citizen who lives in Prince George, and I love concerts. It's a passion. Concerts are one of like the greatest live experiences to me that anybody can have. So the more that come here, the better. So it's not only about doing event, it's trying to like rechange the perception of how Prince George purchases tickets and what kind of events can come here.
3: In that scenario, how are sales going so far? Does it feel like that risk or this model is paying off?
4: They are going great. People rushed out. I think pre-sale exceeded our expectations that day, especially when you had to like hop through a few hoops to get your code. So we had goals, obviously, as a business and a thing, and we exceeded all our goals. And ticket sales are going fabulous. The town is showing up and showing that they're excited for this so far.
3: And today is only 3 days following the initial announcement, right?
4: Correct.
3: Today is Friday, May 1st, for the record. Steve Aoki is an EDM or electronic dance music entertainer. This style of music lends itself well to a club setting. Obviously, he's played to massive audiences at festivals and stadiums before, but the CN Center is a stadium, not a club. In lieu of that, there is this club orbit phrase on the event banner. What is this club orbit thing?
4: We had to build an event that could also be repeatable in the end and something that we could continually bring artists to play. And what's happening is the show is a 360-degree show. So that's where orbit comes from. The stage is literally in the center of the arena. Imagine the Jumbotron down super low over top for all the visuals, surrounded by a you know, flown lighting and audio everywhere. And the idea was you had to create like a vibe. Cities have mega clubs, things like that. And it was, we want you to walk into the CN Center and you not feel like you're at the CN Center. We want you to walk into the CN Center and feel like you're having an experience that you would have had to pay hundreds and hundreds of dollars to travel to Vancouver, Calgary, or Las Vegas. So the club kind of vibe came from, let's give people something they don't get here. Let's do something that's different.
3: For those who aren't aware, Steve Aoki is a multi-platinum artist specializing not just in DJing and EDM music, but the art of spectacle.
4: Yes.
3: Can you share with the audience what kind of experience Steve Aoki will be bringing with him?
4: He is a high energy party. That's why he was at our top of a list to bring here, because there's one thing, if you've ever seen Steve Aoki, he brings a party. It's a party. It's a good time. His sets are high energy. They keep you dancing. They keep you engaged. And, you know, lots of people's favorite part is he throws cakes.
3: You might get a free meal during the show. With the exception of the VIP section, this is actually an all-ages event, isn't it? That makes a great opportunity for a lot of young people to be able to experience mainstream pop culture further north beyond the Lower Mainland. What is your rationale to make this an all-ages event? I mean, it expands the market for sales, certainly, but beyond that?
4: Inclusivity and wanting to enjoy entertainment. Actually, it's funny that you bring that up, because growing up in Prince George, when I was under 19, there was like Sum 41 and these great shows would come, and I could never go to them because I was underage, and it was always like, ah, damn.
3: Your heart would just be broken again and again.
4: Yeah, and so it's not just the adults that are hurting for entertainment. It's also the youth who want to see more happening and have those experiences. And when you're younger, too, you're under 18, it's a lot harder for you to just pick up and travel to Vancouver to go see something like the same way as somebody who's older could. So we just wanted to make sure it was inclusive for the community as much as it could be. You know, we're not expecting like lots of young ones, but if you're 16 and over, it's going to be a fabulous experience, the same as if you had to travel to a festival or something like that.
3: And yes, it's great that young folks can access this event, but what do you think the target market for the event is? I haven't done a survey, but I imagine a lot of people under 30 in our community may not know who Steve Aoki is, despite his presence in mainstream pop culture. They might know because of this announcement. It's a bit of a shock to our community, but what are your thoughts on that?
4: He is very, like, the 30 under crowd will definitely be a big pull, because he's, as much as Steve is even getting up there in age, like when I started going to clubs, he was rising and being popular, but he is very relevant still. He's a prolific artist. He has stayed relevant. He still plays all the major festivals. He's still releasing music. We actually expect a way bigger, like, millennial crowd than we could even imagine, because it's lots of nostalgia, in a sense, for people still, in the sense that he's been around long enough that, you know, when I was 19, he was a big deal, still a big deal. And when there's not much happening, it's like, I'll take my wife for a night out and go have a dance party with Steve Aoki. It's one of the biggest parties Northern BC has ever seen.
3: On the nuts and bolts side of this, you know, logistics from the business end, how are you able to pull the strings to make this happen? Like, I'm aware that Steve Aoki is playing in Calgary before he comes to Prince George, BC. And I believe after he has a residency performing in Las Vegas. How does it all fit together, though? How do the big stars show up in Prince George?
4: A lot of stars aligning, a lot of selling Prince George on you know, why I should come here. And then, we mentioned I was the opposite side of the spectrum. I was a booking agent for a while. So I understand the game a bit from their perspective and what they're looking for and the kinds of things that we would need to do to make it happen. But the kinds of things we would need to do to make it happen in a place like Prince George, where there's many obstacles you're up against. So one of the things is like him being in the region was very helpful to trying to make that happen.
3: The region of Western Canada.
4: The region of Western Canada.
3: Super vast here. Okay.
4: Yeah, it'd be much harder to bring in somebody who, you know, lives in Miami in for a one-off show where they're flying in for. So him being in the region was definitely like helpful to the strategy. And like I said, the stars aligning. There's just like lots of pieces that have to, the venue has to be available and open. There's got to be like no kind of other major events going on around the same time. Production companies have to not be booked. So it's kind of like a bunch of feeling people out, a bunch feeling what you need support-wise out. And then as soon as you kind of start getting yeses from each of them, it's like, oh, wow, this could be a thing. Let's go try and get the artist we want to get.
3: And you mentioned the aspect of selling Prince George. What's involved in that? What do you have to do to perk people's ears up and entertain this location seriously in a context like this?
4: Well, that's it. We have to show we're serious players. We have to show we can bring, when you're dealing with an international superstar like this, their expectations are high. You know, expectations on what's the crowd going to be like, what's the venue like, what's production going to be like. So they lay all these kind of obstacles in front of you. And you have to say, no, in Prince George, we have production companies that are capable of putting on the kind of show you expect. We have a world-class venue that's hosted superstar artists for 30 years. We have a crowd that's passionate and hungry for this kind of entertainment. So it's just like, it's selling Prince George, showing them that, you know, if you Google us, we're just a little town and a dot in the middle of BC, but we can bat at the same level as a major city does. And it's just showing them that we have that capability.
3: Where can we get tickets to see Steve Aoki at the CN Center in Prince George, Clay-de-Dene on July 5th, 2026?
4: Yeah, Tickets North, your home of tickets. And once again, we talked about the tiered ticket pricing. The sooner you get your tickets, the better the value. And then you won't have to pay for your FOMO.
3: What is next for Toth Entertainment? Let's assume this sells out in the next 2 days and you're planning the next thing. Do you know what it is? Do you have something in the works?
4: Not necessarily like specific in the works, but we're not here to do a one-off thing.
3: Okay.
4: The idea of Orbit is something that can be repeatable.
3: So that Orbit concept of kind of having the club experience within an arena, this has potential to bring more acts in under that banner.
4: Exactly.
3: And experience.
4: Exactly. So from the DJ EDM, it's set up to be like a pop-up club for a night. Okay. And the idea is Prince George, it could pop up anytime. But at the same time, outside of that, like I'm a rocker and a metalhead at heart. At the same time, I love listening to like more modern country. And we really want to fill the void of entertainment in this town. So there's nothing like specifically on the books. And why that is mostly is because it's a lot of work to make something happen here. So what it is once this event's done, you know, we put our head down and say, what kind of thing can we make happen next? And we get to work.
3: Right. There are limitations in that, which kind of pushes promoters like yourself to be creative in who to bring to town and when and so on. Like you mentioned earlier, the stars kind of have to align in the sense of availability, competing dates in other places, which artist happens to be in the air quotes here area, thinking the very large swath of Western Canada. Where do you put your ear to the ground to kind of figure out who's coming through and when and who are potential acts that could come through? Where's your limitations in that? You can't just put, Elvis Costello randomly out of your brain and then make it happen. Things show up and then you kind of take advantage, right?
4: Well, exactly. And, you know, there's artists that I love that I don't, you know, I would love to have them in Prince George, but I don't think they would do well in Prince George. Because we are a small market, so there kind of is this balance of, is the artist mainstream enough? Because if they're too niche, like in Vancouver, great, you can have that niche and lots of people know them and they're still a big artist. But in Prince George, you kind of need some mainstream appeal to have enough. And then that's to your point, like you got to work with artists' touring cycles. Where are they going to be? Like there's some people that we would love to have to Prince George, but who knows? When they're going to go on tour again, if they tour, are they going to be in the region? Are they going to be interested in coming up here if they are? So there's a lot of that game to play, and it's just keeping the ear to the ground, monitoring where artists are going to be, talking to agents in advance so their agents can update us on if they're going to be in the area or things like that. And also what's helpful is the more stuff that happens in Northern BC, there's more music festivals popping up all the time, the better it is because it means more artists are going to be floating around.
3: You're mixing around in this world of big players and big event centers, big venues, and you have to deal with big players like Ticketmaster, Live Nation, which have been referred to as like the monopolies of entertainment. And here in Prince George, we do have some ways around that, like through Tickets North. But what's your experience of dealing with that, but in our more local context of Prince George or Northern BC? How does that affect what you do?
4: You know, we are like a small player in the world, and it's super cool that we don't have a Ticketmaster. We have a locally owned ticketing platform, which is spectacular because that's a very rare thing.
3: Yeah, does that open up options for you?
4: Well, it makes doing ticketing easy because instead of having to work with a massive organization where when you're looking for some data or you need to update something, you're passed around to five different people in a different place. It's nice when it's local, an email or a phone call away. It's all managed. It's all help. But from a perspective of like dealing with those larger companies is there's gatekeepers in any industry, anything. Sure. And it's just our best to kind of like, how can we play the game so that we can weasel Prince George in there and be on the radar of these major organizations who might not even like realize we're here or have forgotten about us.
3: Somehow we're flying underneath the radar of that here in Prince George through Tickets North and the CN Center. It's interesting how that
4: it saves us that we are small in Prince George because, you know, when people read the news about the Ticketmaster or Live Nation stuff, like if you're Calgary and Edmonton, that's where you're really getting it because now you got two big arenas who are competing with the same talent. And if, you know, if Live Nation has an artist touring and Edmonton's a Ticketmaster venue and Calgary's not, where do you think they're going to send their artist, right? But we, in a sense, because we're Prince George, we have our own ticketing thing. There's no competition around us. It kind of works in our favor in that aspect then.
3: There are advantages.
4: There are advantages.
3: Yeah. Thank you so much for your perspective on this. It's really interesting to get an insight on how a local business can bring in talent that is operating globally here to Prince George Clairitonnais, the Northern Capital. Thanks so much for your time, Darnell. Speaking with us today in C4 Studios is Darnell Toth of Toth.

0: 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The following story explores the issue of missing and murdered Indigenous women, girls, and 2S LGBTQI+ people. If you are affected by this issue and need immediate emotional assistance, please call 1-844-413-6649 to reach the Missing and Murdered Indigenous Women and Girls Crisis Line. That's 1-844-413-6649. In northern BC, Highway 16 has become known globally as a highway of tears because of the murders and disappearances, primarily of women, girls, and 2S LGBTQIA+ peoples. Year over year, awareness of this issue is increasing, but the route remains marked by violence and human trafficking. Annually, visually acknowledging that reality is Red Dress Day, occurring May 5th, where individuals, organizations, and anyone interested can display a red dress in a window, a storefront, a signpost, and wear red to express solidarity. In the heart of the city of Prince George, a permanent memorial has been placed at the intersection of Highway 16 and Ferry Avenue. And branching off of Highway 16, a two-hour drive northwest of Prince George, but unfortunately still a part of this story, in the municipality of Fort St. James, a permanent memorial has been placed in downtown's Spirit Square. The Red Dress Campaign's intention includes both healing and education. Gathering on the edge of Highway 16 by the Red Dress Memorial here in Prince George, Claylie-Tenay, a route known to have claimed so many lives, members of the Prince George community gathered. One of the coordinators for the Prince George event was Kelsey Spears, a Calls for Justice outreach worker with Carrier Sicani Family Services.
1: I think it's just very important to acknowledge the family members that come forward on these days and how big of a thing that can be. I think there's many people that don't know what it feels like, including myself, to go through the loss that we are talking about here today. So yeah, just the acknowledgement and understanding of people are where they're at, and we're here to celebrate them and lift them up on days like this.
0: Over time, have you seen or felt any initiatives or services that have helped to make the highway more equitable for people to use safely?
1: Yeah, so I know that there has been some initiatives, research projects. I know there's the new bus initiative that's going on, the $5 bus to get across through Highway 16. I do think there's plenty of work to be done, especially when going from the rural communities to the highway. Of course, it's only addressing part of the issue. Another thing is there has been cell towers that have gone up, which is amazing. I know that many organizations have worked together with Bell Mobility to bring that connection further across the highway. Again, of course, more work to be done. One thing that I would mention is, so in 2006, when the Highway of Tears Symposium first happened, there was 33 Highway of Tears recommendations that had come out. From that, 231 Calls for Justice came out, and those are ways that Canadians in every sector, wherever you work, if you go to school, if you're a general Canadian, there are things that you can do to put these into implementation, to build that awareness and to create the safer space. So while there are organizations doing the work, I do believe the safe spaces really start with acknowledging one another and acknowledging the people who we're grounded in doing this for and acknowledging them. I mean, I do think, of course, there's more that everybody can do, every organization, big or small. So there is things. I will say one thing that we are working on putting into place more permanently are billboards. We're actually looking at changing the stereotypes of Indigenous people to a better narrative of we are hope, we are strength, instead of the stigmas that we see so alive and well today. That project, the Highway of Tears billboard project, is on a bit of a pause because we're looking at getting some funding, of course, to get those signs up permanently. So one of the things that I would like to see happen, of course, would be to have those signs up, and not only to have the signs we are hope, we are strength, but to have them in the specific communities along Highway 16. I just think the further acknowledgement of the actual Indigenous First Nation communities, they are hope, they are strength, will go a long way in changing that narrative.
0: And this is far from the only event happening in the province or the area.

0: that right?
1: Yes, that is right. So all across BC, even into northern BC in the interior, even all the way east into the Maritimes and Ontario, there are gatherings going on. So
0: That was Kelsey Spears, Carrier-Sicani Family Services Calls for Justice outreach worker on May 5th at the intersection of Highway 16 and Ferry Avenue in Prince George, Claylie-Tenay. As it was a national day of awareness with events happening across Canada, C4 Radio decided to pack up its gear and head a little further across the region, heading northwest to Fort St. James, roughly an hour off of Highway 16, the turnoff just past Vanderhoof. On the main traffic artery in Fort St. James, where Stewart Lake Highway meets Stewart Drive West, approximately 50 people marched down the road towards Spirit Square, a park, along with the rest of the town, perched on the southeast shore of Stewart Lake, or Nakao Bun. There in Spirit Square, you could smell the aspen sap running through the trees as the morning temperature increased. The reverberations of drumming drowned out the steady Tuesday traffic in this municipality of roughly 4,500 people. The Nakadzli-Witten Nation organized this local acknowledgement of Red Dress Day, where a number of nations had members representing themselves and people they have lost from their community. Nakadzli-Witten Nation Office Manager Loretta Prince began locally organizing a Red Dress Day event in 2018.
2: We are in Fort St. James. We're just adjacent to five First Nations communities who are all affected by missing and murdered Indigenous men, women, and children, and Two-Spirited people. Very happy to be here today for another year. I remember in 2018, there was about five of us that started the awareness walk on our missing and murdered people. It's grown this big, and we have a big crowd today, and Creator gave us a beautiful day on Mother Earth to be able to bring out the awareness again this year. We have five First Nations, like I mentioned earlier. We're still looking for Bonnie Joseph, and we're still looking for Mackie Basil. Those are from the Yakutche First Nation, just up the lake here, Stewart Lake. And the other, Mackie, is up in Taché, and we're still, the families are still searching. I just pray that one day they find some answers and justice is served.
0: And roughly how many people would you say are in attendance today?
2: I would say we have about 50 people in the awareness walk today.
0: And you said in 2018 you started with roughly five people.
2: People, five of us, yes.
0: Does it give you some solace to see the involvement in this growing and the awareness along with it?
2: The big part about today is supporting the families that are still searching for their missing family members and to come together and to say a prayer with them that they're not forgotten, that we're still with them in unity and in spirit. And the other part about it is that we come to bring the awareness to the RCMP. Our RCMP officers in our detachment, they change over year after year. They're not familiar with how many people that are missing and murdered in our area, so a lot of the awareness goes to the local RCMP members and also to the lead investigating team that we invited up the last 2 years, and they came up and spoke with the family members, which was really nice to bring them from Vancouver to Fort St. James to actually speak to the families and what we're going through at our local level. And that was a big part for the last 2 years.
0: Since you began coordinating this, it sounds like it's been a little easier to communicate with the RCMP and get some of the advocacy you're working on, that messaging actually in with the RCMP. Would you agree with that, or what are you looking forward to, and what has yet to be done as far as that relationship building?
2: The main part is the educational teachings of who to educate them, who we are. We're Dakel people, and our young women are just going missing. Where did Bonnie go? Where did Mackie go? People know, and we need to bring this awareness out so people could speak up, so we could find them. And the awareness is to let people know that there is support out here. We do have team investigators investigating to help us to find them. So there is a process in place. We just ask people to reach out and let us know where we could find them so we could bring peace to the families.
0: That's Loretta Prince, a Fort St. James community member who's been advocating on behalf of missing and murdered Indigenous women, girls, and 2SLGBTQIA+ people for years. Later in the event, one of the Nakasli-Wutun counselors, Fred Sam, took the mic for a moment, reminding attendees that in order for this issue to improve, men also have to get involved and take action in their own way.
3: Yeah, I think it's important that men step up, and we're here to protect the women, because sometimes women are afraid to speak out and not to, so the men need to stand behind them and also protect them, and if there's anything happening, they need to step up. And I think just like to mention that we're a matrilineal society too, so we're born into our mother's clan, so we always need to honor the women and honor them that way.
0: Certainly.
3: Just with the mining camps or pipeline camps, I think they need to, because there's more women going into that industry, they need to have more protection for them, because there's still sexual harassment happening in those camps, and that's where the men or the managers and supervisors need to step up and help protect the women there. So.
0: And more people know things than they're willing to come forward with necessarily.
3: Yeah.
0: Well, to what extent do you think relationship building needs to be done between men and women, or perhaps, you know, community and federal authority figures like the RCMP, to make communication a little safer to do, so people are more willing to come forward, talk with each other about, you know, what's going on and what can be done and come to solutions?
3: Yeah, and I think it needs to happen regionally, like even First Nations to First Nations, and the provincial government needs to also do more. Like, we need to see them in our communities, not just down south where they are. So ministers need to come up this way and talk to us, and also mayors and ourselves, like, we need to work together and solve in some of these issues too. So we need to step up.
0: That's Fred Sam, a Nakasli-Wutun counselor, touching on the roles men have to play in addressing violence against women, girls, and 2SLGBTQIA+ peoples. Sacrificing late nights to make events like this happen are people like Tanya Prince, a Nakasli-Wutun community wellness lead, operating out of the Prince George satellite office. She identifies why it's so important to invest the time and energy gathering people together to acknowledge days like this.
4: Specializing in mental health and wellness, especially in my hometown, I just think it's very important that we address this huge problem. I attended the 20th anniversary Highway of Tears symposium that happened a couple weeks ago in Prince George, and it was a four-day event of updates that came from Carrizo County Family Services were the hosts. Mary TG couldn't stress enough that we need to do more. The government needs to do more. And attending the events yearly as mental health support, I just find that this is very near and dear to my heart.
0: The work you do with mental health support, it's an integral component in healing any individual, any community. Through the arc of the work that you've done, do you feel that you're seeing a positive change? If you have, what has supported that? Am I assuming too much? Have things changed for the better?
4: Yeah, I like I said, there's a lot of work that needs to be done, especially like in the social determinants of health, like employment, housing, poverty, just all the things from intergenerational trauma, from effects from the 60s scoop, the residential schools, and all those oppressive things that have affected our health and well-being, the opioid crisis.
0: All contributing factors that have worked towards making people more vulnerable to become...
4: Yes. Cindy Ghostkeeper was here. She had a beautiful speech. It's like we come from a matriarchal society, and we need to protect our women. We need to teach our men about partner violence, and I think that's where it starts. And going back to our old ways of the way we lived the women were the decision makers. The men were protectors and providers and going back to the land and doing things that we did for wellness, health and wellness.
0: Yeah, absolutely. Is there anything I didn't ask you about that you want people to know?
4: Keep spreading awareness. Keep protecting our people, our vulnerable population. Yeah, I can't say enough about, and for the government to do more, to keep doing more, because there's a lot of areas where funding is a huge issue. And it's we're cutting back on funding, especially for, the victim families. They need support. The unsolved cases that are still lingering and the families seem to have no support.
0: That's Tanya Prince, community wellness lead, working for the Nakasli-Wutan Nation and playing a critical role in orchestrating this year's Red Dress Day events in Fort St. James, BC. From here, we circle back to the side of Highway 16 in Prince George Clayley today, speaking to Kelsey Spears of Carrier Sicani Family Services.
5: And in terms of making a difference, action does not have to be limited to this one day a year. But when it comes to volunteerism or engaging with your community, what do you like to see happening in your community, or what would you encourage people in our community to do to get involved and make a positive change?
1: So, anything you can do, whether it's showing up and being a body at an event and just showing that you are a safe person, that you do care and that you are willing to come take up space for a greater cause, is wonderful to see. I think that if you can do some other things to empower some people around you that may be facing difficulties that would lead them down the road of MMIW, that is another great thing. I think just not letting it go and really taking part and just, yeah, taking up that space and being loud and proud about it.
5: Thank you so much.
0: May 5th, 2026, Red Dress Day campaigns occurred all over Canada, an event that has unresolved roots right here in northern BC. If this story has affected you negatively, the BC Mental Health Support Line is at 310-6789. No area code required. 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That number is 310-6789. 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

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You can also listen live online at CFUR.ca. If you're listening live, it is Wednesday, May the 6th, about 6 o'clock. Sorry. And if it's not that day or time, it's a different day or time. I thought there was a spider or something on my leg, but it was just the cord from the microphone. Sorry, that just freaked me out. Wow, really threw me off. Ugh, summer, they're just everywhere. I hate spiders so much. So much. It is not cool. Not cool. I've got some songs to play this week. as every week. We're gonna start off with Soccer Mommy. This song is called Your Dog.

And welcome back. You're still listening to Bad Not Cheap on CFUR 88.7 FM in Prince George. You can also listen live online at cfur.ca. That was Snail Mail with Nowhere. Before that was Pax with Honey. And at the top we had Soccer Mommy with Your Dog. So I'm going to try and like actually garden a little bit. I realize I've almost owned my house for 10 years soon. It's just been 9 years, and it's kind of crazy because I've gone through phases of being like, I'm gonna get into gardening, but it's just so expensive to get started and I don't really know what I'm doing, so I feel like I haven't purchased like plants for the yard that really thrive. So I'm trying to actually do a better job and see if I can get something going that's sustainable. But it's, I don't know, we'll see. It's hard when I feel like I'm competing with my neighbors, because they have like a very nice garden. And so I'm trying to like, you know, not be an ugly little troll next door to them. But yeah, I'm kind of looking forward to it. We'll see where this goes though. I feel like by sharing it with the public, now I have some accountability to do it, but we'll see. I get very, very into things for like a few weeks and then I totally drop them. Actually, sometimes I get really into something for like an afternoon. Like I'll be like at work thinking all day of like, oh my God, when I get off work, I'm going to do this and this and this and go here and pick this up. And then when I get home, I'm so exhausted and like burnt out, I just don't do any of it. And suddenly that urgency is like totally gone. It's really great quality that I have. But anyway, this might be my year, so we'll see how it goes. We're going to head back to the music, and we're going to listen to Tops next. This song is called Stars Come After You.

Welcome back. You're still listening to Bad Not Cheap on CFUR 88.7 FM in Prince George. That was Shura with Indecision. Before that was Always with After the Earthquake. We had Tokyo Tea Room with Eat You Alive and Tops at the top of that set with Stars Come After You. Now I'm going to share an embarrassing story that happened to me on the weekend. I dropped my motorcycle in my front yard. I was trying to ride it into the back gate and the wind blew the gate shut at the last moment. And I've got a really roly-poly roller coaster yard. And so I kind of like, it threw me off a little bit. And I did see it coming, but anyway, but it's also like downhill. So it's really hard to get off the bike, and I couldn't put the kickstand down because it was pointing downhill and it was rolling, and so it would roll forward off the kickstand and the gate slammed shut, and I was like, ah. So I had to kind of get going. I just had to go forward, like awkwardly tightly turn, because then there's a tree that I would hit, and try to go back up the yard and circle back around. And I just, like, it was just a series of comedic events and timing, and anyway, it was just horrible angles, and I ended up dumping my bike uphill, like leaning, and it had its bags on it and stuff, which they weren't very full, but they're still heavy bags. But anyway, I tried, and this was Saturday, so it was hot, and I'm wearing all my gear, and I tried so hard to pick it up myself. I've done it before, once on my own, and it's just like, because I think I was just driven by, well, I was a bit stronger when I did that. I've been pretty lazy lately, so I don't think I have the strength at this point in the year, but a good reminder to do so. But anyway, I tried, oh my God, yeah, so hard to get it up, and I just couldn't do it. And so I decided to go door knocking, and I'm kind of panicking because it's also embarrassing, and, you know, cars going by, and it would have been nice if one of you stopped. But anyway, and so I went, knocked on a neighbor's door. They didn't answer. Went across the street, knocked on another door. And thankfully, it was funny, the guy was like, I was like, hello. I was like, I dropped my bike. Is someone able to help me pick it up? And he's like, let me just get some shoes on. Sure. And he puts on flip-flops. And I was like, oh, great. This guy's going to pick it up in flip-flops. And I couldn't even do it in like proper footwear. So it was very nice. I met a neighbor and he did help. He did it all. I did not help him, I should say. But yeah, that was pretty embarrassing. But it's good to know your neighbors, and it's good to remember to be nice to them, because sometimes you might be embarrassed and humbled and needing their help. But so that was fun. That was a great, great day. But yeah, otherwise things are good. It was me, the first drop of the season, bound to happen. Might as well have it in front of like kind of an audience. So that's nice. Anyway, we're going to carry on and listen to some more music. We're going to listen to Mazzy Star next. This song is called Be My Angel.

And welcome back. You're still listening to Bad Not Cheap on CFUR 88.7 FM in Prince George. You can also listen live online at cfur.ca. That was Beach House with PPP, or like triple P all caps, or like all caps three P's or something. However you want to pronounce it. Before that was Mazzy Star with Be My Angel. And we're going to carry on with the music. We're going to listen to Arlo Parks featuring Sampha next. This song is called Senses.

For the final time, you've been listening to Bad Not Cheap on CFUR 88.7 FM in Prince George. You can also listen live online at cfur.ca. That was Caribou with Like I Loved You. Before that was Bon Iver and Dua Sele. I don't know if I said that correctly. The song is called Flood. And at the top we had Arlo Parks with Sampha. And we've come to the end of the hour, so I would like to thank you for letting me into your ears and into your hearts, and I hope to have a gardening update for you in the coming weeks. We're going to close out with some Modest Mouse, and we'll see you next week. This song is called Dashboard.

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U Wang Clan, 3-Pack, Smarties, and my all-time favorite, Ice Tray. And nothing makes my day more than listening to all these hip tracks while opening a bottle of Code Red Mountain Dew, playing my Blood Elf in World of Warcraft, and wearing my giraffe onesie. This is the Beatbox Bros, presented to you by C4 Radio.

get this tele degree? It's the first test. All MCs must think they bust the verse best. Top-notch rhyming in style like the Hope Diamond but vile. Chosen by God to preach to the savages, and nobody wants to hear a rapper thinking he's average. Should mention this, don't want peeps to feel you for your references. Don't mention your blasters unless you're down with getting sentences. Don't be defenseless when you're out and cutting fences. Random folks will find you at night and try to beat you senseless. Take note, a wild graph style, they will expect it. Be a respected vandal and go about it undetected. Don't pay for the subway or public transportation, unless of course there's a policeman standing at

They say freeze and draw, you better stay frozen. Okay, moving on, now let's talk about money. You have to say you have a ton, even if you've got none. So just wear your gold and flashy diamond jewelry bling, but protect yourself, get jacked by some tomfoolery gang. Having cash and cars and being rapping fashion stars is cool and all.

poppers. The beat to the backbone like the beeps of a fax phone. Relax, Holmes, the backspin will have folks relaxing. Another thing, no mumbling, no waxed owl stumbling. Dad the cereal, so bury MCs deep in stereo. Use your smarts, language arts, make them start shaking hard. 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

0: final assignment. Almost done, could you please refer to section 3? It's your obligation and it's mandatory to mention weed. Puff puff pass marijuana, do you want to blast? Endo stashed with hash, suck it back, it's ash.
1: More than half of you failed. Most of those who passed don't got by. Nobody had 100%. This is the poorest class I've had in a long, long time. Most of you have no foundation at all. Now, the trouble with your attitude, you don't pay enough attention in class. You don't do enough work outside of it.

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I've been pressing every night, not to mention I'm inside day to day like all the time. Ain't been stressing, but I might, but I might, but I might. Got some lessons while I write, while I write, while I write. I've been checking on my plans twice. 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But that

We all know the money don't sleep, so I chase M's, well y'all chase Z's. Swimming in money, these pockets run deep. New chick ass suffer them, I made back seats. Sipping Douce till we can't stand up. Ride with me, get your passport stamped up. Stay down with me, we can make magic. 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

0: 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Yeah. 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
0: Check this.
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But now I listen to the beatbox on C4 Radio, so who's cool now?

0: No withholding food or medicine. No poisoning black and indigenous North Americans. 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Sarah Bartman, Henrietta Lacks. We can trust a vaccine designed by a woman who's black. But what about our First Nations ghosts of racist past? Turning their ugly heads when we ask about the residential school children made government lab rats. Can't go from sea to sea to the great white north. Studies unethical Tuskegee. Wards of state custody. North Star ain't set us free. Can't stand in liberation, solidarity. Racism is a virus with no cure. A vaccine will help us endure. Racism is a virus with no cure. A vaccine will help us endure.
1: Killing the

drums cost money. You know what I'm saying? 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Ladies are free, but the drums cost money. It's the end of the world, that's the least of my worries. I'm lost to translation, so peace to Bill Murray. I'm still slept on everywhere I go, yet here I am bumping on your stereo. I'm doing something right, but you wanna raise the bar when you're selling albums out of the trunk of your freaking car. I used to believe a star got major radio play. Now I see a star with someone with something to say. I ain't afraid to say it, now that's a rapper that's made it. Believe me when I say that I'm very motivated. I just stare into the color of my baby's eyes, dismissing them Darth Vader lies. Lately I've been plagiarized, but I could never hate you guys when I competed. Only person that's ever been is me that I'm defeated. And don't worry much anymore about if you doubt me. This is God's story, man, it's not even about me. Ladies are free, but the drums cost money. Ladies are free, but the drums cost money. Ladies are free, but the drums cost money. Ladies are free, but the drums cost money. Ladies are free, but the drums cost money. Ladies are free, but the drums cost money. Breaking bread with the average man's worst fear. Unearth your dirt for all to see at your world premiere. We're turning a deaf ear to our own calls for justice. That's just us judging the ones who he has to trust us. Busted, running our own show with a heavy hand. Forget what you don't understand. My lungs expand for the son of man. Wonder why he's so out of reach. Dropping knowledge on wax, just a figure of speech. I read him and weep. All I know is I know nothing. It's never enough. Maybe you know mass consumption's in the past. Flawed right down to the DNA. So can we stay locked into combat till PG praise reign in a major way? I just explore what interests me. Not cause I feel the need to conquer this evil industry. And I'd be lying if I said I don't want my dough right. But what's the point of rhyming if you're shining with no light? The ladies are free, but the drums cost money. The ladies are free, but the drums cost money. The ladies are free, but the drums cost money. Ladies are free, but the drums cost money. Ladies are free, but the drums cost money. Ladies are free, but the drums cost money.

0: propose, we oppose. You have cons, we have pros. Where the pipelines go, the waters flow. You reap, you sow, we'll keep our soul.
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I'm Eliza. For the next hour, you will be listening to what I'm listening to. This is a show that happens on Fridays at 8 p.m. and Mondays at 3 p.m. If you're a first-time listener or a long-time listener, I welcome you into my humble embrace of audio waves and sign formations. We are going to start today's episode with a little song by Annabelle Dinda called The Hand.

That was Annabelle Dinda with The Hand. If you've listened to a couple of my shows from earlier times, you might know that I love a choir moment. Just so many voices together. Always gives me such pleasure when I hear it. I've gone off on this before. I won't go down that rabbit hole with you again. But we're going to move on to a song by Wintersleep. This album, I have played songs from it before, and it's a slow burn for me, you know? It started with one song that I really enjoyed. I think it was called, I think it was Fire, Forest Fire. Go on without me. No, I actually meant to invite you on this journey with me, because even though I like this album, it is not cemented in my brain, because that is not how I live. Okay, In the Land Of. It's a 2018 album. And yeah, my first favorite was Forest Fire. The first time I heard this album, I was kind of like, eh, okay, sure. Wintersleep is a staple band for alternative and indie lovers out there. And they never really grabbed me, but I was listening to this album anyways, and for whatever reason, the first, I don't know, year or so that it was out, I didn't have much to do with it. And then it came on shuffle sometime last year for me, and I went, wow, this is incredible. And so I started with Forest Fire, moved on to Terror, and now we're at Lighthouse. I mean, I like the whole album as it stands now. I would recommend the whole thing, top to bottom. And then I thought to myself, you know, on the radio, I always say, oh, they should put out more music. And then I realized they have, and I'm just behind the times. So I went ahead and saw that they actually have released a new album here in 2026. But I'm sorry to report that it might have to be another slow burn for me. I listened to it yesterday, and nothing really stood out to me as like an instant jam. And I haven't really been feeling the rock and roll vibe as much as I have smoother, softer singer-songwriter. And then in this case, kind of like manicured, polished sort of alternative music. And this actually has kind of a choir element to it now that I'm talking about it. But yeah, so I wasn't like really in the headspace to fully take in what they were trying to do with that album. And then I thought, you know, I don't really know Wintersleep that much at all. So I tried the album that they'd released before this one, In the Land Of. And again, I wasn't like a huge fan. So I'm just wondering if they're the type of band that I need to listen to a bunch of times before it gets added to my brain as familiar and therefore gives me enjoyment out of listening to it, or if this is just going to be the album that I like from them, which I'm looking forward to finding that out. Not liking an album is kind of fun. Hating an album is really fun. Like having a strong reaction to any type of music is a good time in my books. Like it's a conversation starter. It helps you identify your likes and dislikes. It gives you the possibility, the opportunity to be surprised later when your opinions change or the artist or musician puts out something new that you actually love. It reminds me of, I swear we're going to get to this song soon, but it's just reminding me of a lot of things. When I lived in Halifax, I used to take a nap religiously. And by nap, I mean probably about an hour and a half to 2 hours sleep in the middle of the day, because I was lucky like that to have that type of time. And part of it was that I would choose an album to fall asleep to. And this was back in the times before iPods, or at least for me, like iPods existed, but I did not have one. So I would just play it on my laptop in my apartment. And I was going through the Leonard Cohen discography at the time, which is great. But he did some weird synth stuff in the 80s that I was... Wait, no, not Leonard Cohen. My goodness, Townes Van Zandt. Whoa. We almost...
I almost told you an entirely untrue story that would be hard to fact check. And you'd be like, what are you talking about? Leonard Cohen was amazing in the 80s. No, Townes Van Zandt did like a reprisal of all of his hit songs on an album sometime during the 80s with synths. And so this is actually making more sense now, right? Because Townes Van Zandt, famously singer-songwriter, country, influential country musician, sad, sad story of a musician, but beautiful songs. Maybe we'll listen to one today. Put a note in that, brain. Thank you. Yeah, and I was, you know, drifting off to beautiful sleep, and then this synth of Kathleen comes on, and I was like, are you kidding me? Like, I had to get up, get down from my loft bed that I had built in this apartment and turn it off, because it was just offensive to me. And I think I've since, you know, deleted it from all of my libraries, so I don't really know what that album is anymore. But just be careful, y'all, if you're out there listening to albums while you're trying to have a nice peaceful nap in the middle of the day. You don't always want the discography. Sometimes you want a curated, cherry-picked playlist or specific album. And I have learned this multiple times the hard way. Don't put albums on shuffle, especially when you have multiple genres going on if you're taking a nap, because you may not be feeling one genre over another, you know, and you don't want to be woken up with a startling growl of metal. For me, anyways. Others, hey, maybe that's your thing. And I'm not going to judge you for it. I'll judge you for other things, but not for that. Anyways, so all of that being said, what do you say? Let's give Lighthouse a listen, and you can ponder what you think of Winter Sleep.

That's The Lighthouse by Wintersleep. And see, I told you, wonderful song. You should listen to the whole album. It's called In the Land Of. And I think that the album art is also quite ethereal. It's like plastics in the ocean. So depressing. But this is, I think this does a really great job of bringing some commentary into an album and retaining a human expression of emotion, like a really accessible general emotion. Then you, if you want, you can like listen to more specific songs. They have a really great song on there called Beneficiary that I think is quite relevant to the times that we live in now, even though this came out in 2018. So I said, brain, let's put a note in Towns Van Zandt. And then I realized if I don't do something about this note now, it's just disappearing for the rest of the show. And the show that you are listening to is what I'm listening to on CFIR 88.7 FM. I'm Eliza. Thanks for tuning in. So we're going to listen to Towns Van Zandt's I'll Be Here in the Morning.

0: close your eyes, I'll be here for a while.
1: That was Townes Van Zandt with I'll Be Here in the Morning. Oh, you know, that song doesn't need to be improved upon. It does not need synth, trust me. My sleeping self knew it. My awake self still knows it. Now it's time for us to read a poem together. Let's see what that poem is going to be. Give me a second here. Okay, here we go. I have found us a poem. It's by Langston Hughes, called A House in Taos. Rain, thunder of the rain god, and we three, smitten by beauty. Thunder of the rain god, and we three, weary, weary. Thunder of the rain god, and you, she, and I, waiting for nothingness. Do you understand the stillness of this house in Taos, under the thunder of the rain god? Sun, that there should be a barren garden about this house in Taos is not so strange, but that there should be three barren hearts in this one house in Taos, who carries ugly things to show the sun. Moon, did you ask for the beaten brass of the moon? We can buy lovely things with money, you, she, and I, yet you seek, as though you could keep, this unbought loveliness of the moon. Wind, touch our bodies, wind. Our bodies are separate, individual things. Touch our bodies, wind, but blow quickly through the red, white, yellow skins of our bodies to the terrible snarl, not mine, not yours, not hers, but all one snarl of souls. Blow quickly, wind, before we run back into the wilderness with our bodies, into the wilderness of our house and Taos. Hold on, we gotta edit that. Blow quickly, wind, before we run back into the windlessness with our bodies, into the windlessness of our house and Taos. There we go. That's the right part. Sorry to jolt you out of such a sensual poem with a mistake of that nature, but hey, you know what? I think we're going to keep that, as is the way of Broadcasting Weekly and wanting to keep the human element of my mistakes alive. This is exposure therapy for me making mistakes. Now we are going to listen to a song by Timber Tambor. Unfortunately, Taylor Kirk passed away 2 weeks ago, almost now, the lead singer of Timber Tambor. And I feel like he was a complex character in terms of just social discourse that I've heard surrounding his death. And I'm not going to be commenting on that. We are going to be listening and enjoying the sounds of a band that really did shape not just Canadian folk, but folk at large, I would argue. The very, very significant in like the gothic sound that they brought to the table at the time. And this is one of my favorite songs called Demon Host.

is Timber Tambor with Demon Host. You are listening to what I'm listening to. I'm Eliza. This is Seifer 88.7 FM. Thank you for tuning in. This is the 48th episode that I've been in the process of making while I'm speaking this. That song, lots of great stories that I have come from the short time that I lived in Halifax. It seems short now just because I've lived in Prince George for so much longer. Pardon me, I think my wires are cutting out here. I've lived in PG for so much longer, but when I was there, it felt like I lived there forever. And honestly, even still going back to visit, it feels like very familiar to me. Even though it's changed a whole lot. I mean, that is the way that it goes, isn't it? You leave a place and it just continues on without you. And so it's kind of fun to come back and see the ways in which it has evolved. Although I will say, for Canadian cities, a lot of that evolving is kind of depressing. Lots of old buildings getting condemned, lots of new developments that are unaffordable. For your average person, especially for, you know, my artist friends that still live there. Okay, we're not going to go down that road. Instead, I'm going to tell you that I got to see Timber Tambor with a very dear friend of mine, a Sagittarius woman that, was excited. I think she even bought me the ticket, to be honest, now that I'm thinking about this, at the Seahorse, I think, is where they were playing. And I remember her just barging ahead with me for us to get up close and personal right to the stage, and we just scream sang along with the performance. And she was like, I don't know if she still is, but at the time she was not particularly on key or tone aware, but it really didn't matter. It was such a great show, and we had such a wonderful time, and I hope that nobody else could hear us because it was a loud show, so that it wasn't disruptive to anybody else's enjoyment. But it sure felt cathartic to get up there and, you know, scream along with some of your favorite music at the time. Yeah, that was like a warm fall night, if I recall correctly. Hadn't yet snowed. And it's so funny, you know, you go to a concert and you think that you're going to socialize, but I find myself quite socially isolated when I go to listen to music, which is usually why I prefer to listen to a lot of my favorite stuff by myself, just because I like to kind of dig in to my personal experience while I'm listening to music. And that's not to say that there isn't magic to be had in concerts. I've certainly had magical concerts, but I always find it funny that people talk about like the social aspect, because it's not necessarily where I feel my most social, because it's about listening and paying attention to if it's, you know, kind of a sit down show and engaging with the performance. I don't find that I actually meet new people. I talk to people I already know. Maybe that's just because the way that I socialize has changed. This is, of course, much different than going out to dance. That is, I think, one of the best ways to make new friends, or at least new friends of a certain type. New friends that I would want to make like to dance, you know? Not everybody is into it, but I dearly, dearly adore that feeling. And I'm hoping that, you know, as I age, my body will be capable of dancing. I was considering this just given some health stuff that has been going on with me lately that doesn't really allow me to move as freely as I once did. And I'm like, am I going to have to just never dance with wild abandon again? And then I was like, no, I think that honestly, even if it causes me pain, I will dance until I die. And like, and maybe it won't be as fluid as it once was when, you know, mortality didn't really factor into the equation of living your daily life, in the sense that it does now for me. I don't know about y'all, but I think about it more often than not. And also like quality of my mortal life, I think about a lot more as well. But at some point, you have to stop thinking about these things and just live your life and, you know,
throw it back and don't care about anything happening in your SI joint. So I would like for us to listen to another song by Beatrice Deer. It's called Falcon and the Woman.

Beatrice Dear. Now we're gonna slow it down, dial it in to vibiness with 320 Who You Think You Foolin' on CFIR 88.7 FM. This is what I'm listening to.

That was 320, Who You Think You Foolin'. There's a poem I want to read you, but it's really short, so we're going to read two. But first I'll read you this three-liner. It's translated from Japanese by William George Aston, with the title The Cry of the Cicada by Matsuo Basho. The cry of the cicada gives us no sign that presently it will die. It's funny to like have that downward lilt, die. Maybe I should say that presently it will die. That presently it will die. I like that. I think that is very... It allows you to think a lot about what it means to live, which at its best poetry does for us, right? Okay, for our second poem, let's stay within the theme of considering life's ephemerity. This is called Haunted Houses by Henry Wadsworth Longfellow. All houses wherein men have lived and died are haunted houses. Through the open doors, the harmless phantoms on their errands glide, with feet that make no sound upon the floors. We meet them at the doorway, on the stair, along the passages, they come and go, impalpable impressions on the air, a sense of something moving to and fro. There are more guests at table than the hosts invited. The illuminated hall is thronged with quiet, inoffensive ghosts, as silent as the pictures on the wall. The stranger at my fireside cannot see the forms I see, nor hear the sounds I hear. He but perceives what is, while unto me all that has been is visible and clear. We have no title deeds to house or lands. Owners and occupants of earlier dates from graves forgotten stretch their dusty hands and hold in mortmain still their old estates. The spirit world around this world of sense floats like an atmosphere, and everywhere wafts through these earthly mists and vapors dense a vital breath of more ethereal air. Our little lives are kept in equipoise by opposite attractions and desires. The struggle of the instinct that enjoys, and the more noble instinct that aspires. These perturbations, this perpetual jar of earthly wants and aspirations high, come from the influence of an unseen star, an undiscovered planet in our sky. And as the moon, from some dark gate of cloud, throws over the sea a floating bridge of light, across whose trembling planks our fancies crowd into the realm of mystery and night, so from the world of spirits there descends a bridge of light, connecting it with this, o'er whose unsteady floor that sways and bends, wander our thoughts above the dark abyss. Now, this poem was written somewhere around the time of 1850 to 82. Henry was alive from 1807 to 1882. And this is making me think that he was alive during the great trending of spiritualism. Of like when the Ouija board and seances and like, they wouldn't have been the Ouija board, but it would have been a seance, were really popular. As this is definitely sounding a little bit like... Sorry if I'm cutting out again. This is sounding a little bit like ideas from that time. Also, I said equipoise, but it's equipoise, which I've actually not used that word before. I'm assuming it means of common pose, like you have poise. It's generally the same, but let's make sure. It's a state of equilibrium, balance.

0: balance or equal distribution of forces or weights. So yes, we can work that one back from the root words. We are going to listen to a song that I just found. And the thing that is exciting about it is I saw this guy on the internet, just on my For You page through Instagram, which, by the way, if you want to follow me on Instagram, you can at What Eliza's Listening To. That's Eliza with an E. I update weekly to remind you that the show airs. And his hair, he has a receding hairline. And I was in a conversation with my dear friend, Andrea, and she was saying that, no, you got to shave it. She's with the Reddit subreddit forum of if you're balding, you need to shave it. And as I've expressed on here before, I disagree with that rhetoric. I think that there is some punk avant-garde things to be done with the hair as it recedes and shouldn't just be thrown out like a baby with the bathwater. And I was like, this one guy, like, I swear it really suits him and it's fun and it's artistic and it's wild. And I was waiting for the algorithm to bestow him upon my feed one more time. And I was lucky enough today for that to finally happen. I've been whispering to my full phone, balding men, receding hairline men, trying to get him to pop up. And turns out he's a musician, which I didn't know. It was just like some content that he was creating about philosophy and living life to its fullest, which tracks for somebody who is embracing the animal nature of aging that we all go through. So, yeah, I'm excited for this. Hugo Hamlet, you gotta love. You have
1: one life, one destiny, one fate. Don't let all your dreams wash away.

That was Hugo Hamlet, You Gotta Love, on CFER 88.7 FM. I'm Eliza. This is what I'm listening to. I love a ballad. Now, forgive me if I've played this in previous episodes, but as far as my logging history that I have access to goes, I don't think I have. This is a song by Craig Finn called Something to Hope For, and it reminds me of painting my house in 2019.

0: 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Wanna give you something to hope for. Wanna give you something to hope for.
1: This has been What I'm Listening To. I'm Eliza. I'll catch you next week. Let's finish off with the Red Clay Strays, Demons in Your Choir.

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0: Wood Smoke and Oranges brings to life an exquisite choral program steeped in the rich traditions of Canadian folk, Indigenous song, and Celtic spirit, featuring the music of Ian Tamblyn, Gordon Lightfoot, Ian Tyson, David Francy, Connie Calder, Rita McNeil, and more. 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
3: Hello and welcome once again to Cold Snap Radio. I'm Jerry Nabrowski playing you the music for the next hour. We're going to get right into it tonight with Matt Mack. Matt Mack is from the Garden Hill First Nation. That's on the northeast shore of Island Lake in Manitoba. And he's a blind music producer and recording artist and has harnessed his melodic pop trap beats and inspiring story to quickly establish himself as one to watch on the national scene with more than 30 million streams across many platforms and critical acclaim across all major media outlets such as CBC, CTV, Virgin Radio, and more. We're going to start you out tonight with Matt Mack and Rez.

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That was Seed of Love by Ben Kaplan and the Casual Smokers. And we started you out tonight with Matt Mack and his song Rez. Next up is Yael Wand. She is an Israeli-Canadian singer-songwriter known for her work in the Canadian folks roots scene, with a strong connection to Wells, BC, where she lived and worked, and she also has been heavily involved in the arts community on Salt Spring Island, where she served as executive director for the Salt Spring Arts Council. This is Yael Wand with Goddamn Beautiful.

0: That was the Small Glories with their song Sing from 2019. We heard the Crones with Bleakness before that and started out the set with Yale, Wand, and Goddamn Beautiful. I'm Jerry Dombrowski with Cold Snap Radio, and we'll be back right after this.
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That was the band Searson with Da Tunes. What a hoppin' tune that was indeed. Before that, Cousin Harley gave us Walk, Don't Run. Next up, we got Dear Rouge, and they are a Juno Award-winning Vancouver-based alternative rock band formed in 2012 by Drew and Daniel McTaggart. This is Dear Rouge, Best Look Lately.

0: was Kaya Cater, Maker Taker. That song was a newer one from 2024's album Strange Medicine. Bruce Colburn, Waiting for a Miracle before that. And we started out that set with Dear Rouge out of Vancouver, Best Look.
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From 2011, we just heard Give It Away by Delhi to Dublin. Matthew Good Band in there as well, Alabama Hotel Room. Kicking off that set was Nadidi O with Inside Looking Out. Next up, Andino Sons. They are a Regina-based group. They're a musical ensemble that has skillfully employed music to bridge the geographical and cultural gaps between the radiant Andean sun and vast Canadian prairies. This is Andino Sons with Virgen de Andacollo.

from the album Just Like Medicine, we just heard A.J. Croce with Gotta Get Out of My Head. And before that, Endino Sons, Virgin di Andicolo. As we come to the close of another Cold Snap music show, I always got one more to take you out with, don't I? And today it's going to be Alistair Fraser. He is from Clackman in Scotland and is a Scottish fiddler, composer, performer, and recording artist. We're going to take you out today with Alistair Fraser and the North Road. Thanks very much for joining me on Cold Snap Radio. I'll be back next week to do it all over again for you. I'm Jerry Dombrowski, and you'll hear from me again.

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It doesn't get any heavier than this. Shredding solos, deep growls, blasting drums. 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
5: Hello, hello, hello, and welcome to today's show. 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Both Brick House and I will be playing Groove and Bass Festival in Bryson, Quebec, alongside Jewel Kid, Nick Curly, Kepler, and more this July 23rd to the 27th. 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And also, real quick, before we jump into the music, we've got a sick show announcement. May 14th at The Raven in Toronto, I'll be playing the iDigital Sounds Party, so it'll be awesome to see you out there. And with that said, let's jump into the music. 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

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And if you like what you've been hearing, I'll be playing Groove and Bass Festival in Bryson, Quebec, alongside Jewel Kid, Nick Curley, Kepler, and more this July 23rd to the 27th. And I'll be playing at The Raven in Toronto on May 14th for an iDigital Sounds Party. 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Now, moving on to our guest mix segment, we have a guest who is going to be also joining me at Groove and Bass Festival this year. It's Calgary's Brick House. He's just released on Cartel Collective Records 10th compilation, as well as the Super Tune divisions of Big Mama's House Records. He's got a very cool sound influenced by blues, soul, funk, and hip hop. Without further ado, this is Brick House on Friends Per Minute Radio. Friends.

point me in the right direction. Good vibes all in my section. Clock ties, make connection. Call this love and affection. Vibing, that's how we're flexing. Drunk in love, resurrection. And then you got all my attention. Give me a 21 questions. Be real.

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I've been your host, Best Friends Club, and we've just been enjoying a guest mix from Calgary's Brickhouse. 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Again, thank you so much for tuning in. I'll see you on the next one. 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

0: Run away from everything that had defined him, and he's gone to live in a wasteland. At least he thinks of it as that. It's the mountains above Lake Geneva in Switzerland. He's built his own house, so he's retreated. And this act of retreat is going to make sense as we gain more of a window into his past as the story progresses, particularly his friendship with a woman called Lorna, one of the other main characters, who was a friend of his at art school in London in the 1990s and then became his dealer. But then that friendship began to wane, partly because Thomas became infatuated with an older man, and that's an important part of his backstory.
1: 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That and more next. So stay tuned. 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
1: 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All that lie ahead as we start this journey through Rainbow Country. But our first stop, the Rainbow Country Bookstore. Today, award-winning writer, professor, and playwright Patrick Horrigan reads from his novel, American Scholar, a novel that tells the story of a man driven to discover but afraid to know the truth about himself and his gay loves, past and present.
6: James Fitzgerald would no more part with those 12 storage boxes than cut off his right arm, for they contained all that was left of Gregory, in a material sense anyway. His files on lesbian and gay activism, articles on non-monogamy and queer theory, Marxism and feminism, his college notebooks, journals, essay drafts, old newspapers and magazines, flyers and pamphlets, song lists from his DJ days, everything to do with the gay study group at Columbia, not to mention record albums, cassette tapes, books, letters, items of clothing, his stash of political campaign buttons, a veritable time capsule of his life and the life they shared in New York in the 1980s. Every couple of months, Fran would mention the boxes, how they took up so much space in the spare room, how he wished they could turn it into a proper guest bedroom, or maybe even a nursery. That was the real issue, not the boxes. The boxes weren't in anybody's way. The real issue was children. Fran wanted a child by the time he was 40, and the drumbeat had only gotten more insistent since he turned 38. James didn't want children. "My books are my children," he sometimes said,

0: Oh, I'm sorry, your books aren't enough for me, Fran would shoot back. They quarreled about it again this morning, and on the very day he was set to give a reading from American Scholar. Surely that was no coincidence. The buzz in the Warburg Lounge grew louder as the time approached. James had sequestered himself in the tiny office at the back of the lounge to look over his notes and some passages from the book. He never liked interacting with people before a talk or a class because it blew his concentration. Fran, meanwhile, was nowhere to be seen. James tried calling one more time. Still no answer. They'd originally planned on going uptown together, but that afternoon Fran texted saying he had to work late and would meet him at the Y instead. Now, minutes before the reading, he sent a message that the 7 train was delayed. So, which was it? Too much work or subway trouble? Why not jump into a taxi or call an Uber? It didn't take a PhD in English to see what was going on. Of course, he loved Fran and wanted him to be happy, wanted to do what he could to make him happy if it were possible. But raising a child, the sacrifice, the expense, the headache and heartache, he just couldn't fathom. The idea of being married wasn't even something he imagined for himself until a few years ago, much less being a parent. Maybe if he were younger, like Fran, he might feel different. But he was 54. He liked his life the way it was. His path, he believed, was set. He was already working on his next book, a series of personal and scholarly essays on place, from the house he grew up in to the home he'd made with Fran, along with some famous attics, rooms, and houses, both real and fictional, in between. And he could dimly see 2 or 3 more writing projects on the horizon. He took a deep breath. People had come to hear him speak about American Scholar, friends and colleagues and students and people he didn't even know. Getting tangled in a marital spat was the last thing he wanted at this moment. He stood up, silenced his phone, and slipped it into his pocket. Now, with book, notepad, and lucky silver cross pen in hand, he entered the lounge. Anyway, who knows? He thought. Maybe Fran will make it in time for the reception. Jimmy Fitzgerald entered the shift room of Earl Hall and took a quick look around. He felt nervous. 15 or 20 guys stood talking in small groups and pairs. Others sat in folding chairs arranged in a wide circle. Though many of the seats were already taken, he spotted 3 in a row still unoccupied. He crossed the room, trying to act like he knew what he was doing, like he belonged here, and chose the middle of the 3 so as not to have to sit next to anyone, at least not yet. Avoiding all eye contact, he methodically removed his coat and scarf and hung them over the back of the chair. He withdrew the book along with a notepad from his backpack and placed them on his lap. He dug through an inside pocket until he found his lucky silver cross pen, his favorite, a graduation present from his grandmother. Now he wanted another moment to get comfortable, just take in his surroundings. The room was handsome. High ceiling, chandelier, deep-set arched windows with long drapes, dark wooden wainscoting, marble fireplace, an enormous Persian carpet. He took a deep breath. The buzz in the room grew louder as the hour approached. He wasn't ready to interact. At the same time, he wished he were any one of these guys now boisterously laughing and talking with friends. But of course, that's why he'd come in the first place. After living in New York for 2 years with hardly any social life to speak of, and since the breakup with Andy, virtually no romantic life, what he needed was friends, like-minded, openly gay friends. The gay study group at Columbia promised to be the answer to his prayers. The chatter in the room died down as Gregory called the group to order. Welcome to the gay study group at Columbia. My name is Gregory Lenda. Most of you know me. By day, I'm the bookkeeper for Democratic Socialists of America, and by night, I'm the organizer of this group. I started it 3 years ago with Bill, and he gestured with his elbow to a cute, muscular guy with enormous eyes and long sideburns sitting directly to his right. "Hi, hi," Bill said, waving his hand, when we were seniors here at Columbia. At the time, we felt there was very little sense of community among gay men on campus. The big gay dance on the first Friday of every month was about the only formal event that brought people together. Otherwise, everybody would leave campus with their friends and head downtown to drink and dance. And don't get me wrong, he and Bill turned momentarily to look at each other. We love to drink and dance, but we thought there needed to be another way for gay men to get to know one another and also to learn about the community's history and politics, because I personally think the AIDS crisis has made it more urgent than ever to know who we are and where we're going. There's a lot of people out there right now trying to use this epidemic against us and turn back the clock on gay liberation. So that's why Bill and I created the study group, with the blessing and financial support of Student Activities. He clasped his hands in prayer. "Thank you, Student Activities. And I'm proud to say our membership has been growing steadily ever since. I want to give a special welcome to the newcomers tonight. You mind just raising your hands so we know who you are?" Jimmy, along with a handful of others, raised his hand. "That's great. Welcome. So tonight, Bill's going to give a brief introduction to the book, and I'll facilitate the discussion. And then we have a surprise plan for you, so make sure you stick around." Then, as if Gregory were a news anchor, and take it away, Bill. "First, I want to thank Gregory," Bill said, gently placing a hand on Gregory's knee, "for making all of this possible. It's really good to be here. You all didn't see too much of me last year because I was studying to become a Quaker." This elicited a few ohs and wows from the group. He laughed and withdrew his hand from Gregory's knee. "It's because of my boyfriend. He's a Quaker. Which reminds me, at some point, I'd like us to tackle religious ideas about homosexuality, maybe next semester. I think it would be great if we could, you know, take some ownership of that discourse, which is so often used against us. Just putting that out there." "So this is how gay men talk," Jimmy thought, looking at Gregory and Bill, admiring their easy eloquence, envying their subtle camaraderie. He and Andy never had that tenderness with each other. "This is the sound of their voices. This is how they comport themselves when sex is not top of mind." Gregory smiled. "Being with you last night reminded me how good I used to feel with you." "Me too." Jimmy felt the stirring of an erection. "And how I used to feel I could tell you anything and you wouldn't judge me. I want you to feel that way. I know you never stopped caring about me." "I never stopped, you're right. It's just, I know. You're the first real boyfriend I ever had, and I always, Jimmy paused to collect his thoughts. "I have so much to learn about being in a relationship, but you are very important to me. You have no idea." "I'm glad," Gregory said, sipping his beer. "So I feel I can tell you, I recently got tested again for HIV. Jimmy tensed up. "And I'm happy to report the test came out negative." "Oh shit, are you trying to scare me? Imagine how I felt having to wait for the results." "Was there any doubt?" Gregory leaned back. "There's always doubt." "No, but I mean, did you really think you might be HIV positive?" "Yes." "Why?" "Because the virus is out there and any one of us..." "No, seriously, have you had unsafe sex? Are you interrogating me? I think I have a vested interest in knowing whether a friend has been having unsafe sex. Well, I prefer to say safer, because you really never know. People get a false sense of security or doom with words like safe and unsafe. It's not that simple and clear cut." Jimmy stared in disbelief. "Sometimes you use a condom and there could be a tear you're not aware of, or you have foreplay and a drop of..." "Gregory, James, you need to keep it down," he said quietly but forcefully. The warmth had gone out of his voice. "Most people say you can't get it from cocksucking, and in the anal department, I only finger fucked you, so you're fine. It's not me I'm worried about. I'm only telling you this because I wanted to celebrate the fact that I'm HIV negative, one day at a time, you know? You said you wanted to know my status, so I'm telling you. One day at a time? Are you nuts? The waitress arrived with their burgers. Anything else I can get you? No, just the check, Gregory said. She raised her eyebrows. Okay, gotcha. Gregory took out his sunglass case and threw it down on the table. What are you doing? I thought you would understand. He put on the sunglasses and tossed the case back into his bag. Jimmy pushed his plate aside. You're telling me you're having unsafe sex. I'm telling you I'm HIV negative. You must think I'm an idiot. I don't appreciate being scolded. He slung his backpack over one shoulder and slid out of the booth. Where are you going? I need some air. As Gregory walked out of the bar, Jimmy made eye contact with the bartender, who appeared to have been eavesdropping on their argument. The waitress returned with the check. Your friend coming back? Jimmy let out a soft laugh. He thought of an excuse that wouldn't sound embarrassing. Then he dismissed it. I don't know. You want me to wrap it up? She asked, clearly bewildered by Gregory's sudden departure. I don't know. No, I'm sorry. He won't be back. I don't know. You'll be paying for it, right? She said with a frown. Jimmy looked at her, then the exit. Yeah, he thought. I'll be paying for everything.
1: In the 60s, before the internet, to find each other, queer people needed to actually get together in real space and real time. Since most places didn't tolerate our kind, depending on where you were, your options could be limited. Large cities might have a few specialized commercial spaces, but in the absence of those, it was basically public washrooms, parks, or house parties. They all had their downsides. Commercial spaces required you to spend money, and that's one of the reasons why they were mostly for men. Even in places as big as Toronto, there was seldom more than one lesbian bar at a time. Lesbians earned about 60% of the male wage and probably had more dependents. The economy just wasn't there. The old adage was, gay men go to restaurants, lesbians hold potlucks. Washrooms and parks were also pretty much boys only and could be dangerous. Plus, parks in the Canadian winter, not so good. You could freeze your willy off. House parties, you needed to know somebody, or know somebody who knew somebody, and so on, and be invited. In terms of commercial life, Montreal had led the pack, developing a sin city reputation during Prohibition in the US in the 1930s. And where there's sin, there's always a place for us. Toronto the Good and Vancouver took a bit longer, but in 1974, Toronto had enough anonymity and a critical mass to produce a small commercial scene. At first, it was mostly straight bars where we were tolerated in a corner as long as we behaved. Next came a few straight-owned venues that served gay clientele. By the mid-70s, a new class of gay entrepreneurs emerged and started to open up on Church Street where rents were cheaper. But not everybody lived in Toronto or Montreal. In smaller centers, where businesses couldn't meet community needs, the lesbian and gay liberation movement of the 70s came up with a new model. Defy economics and do it for ourselves. We might not have a lot of capital, but we did have free labor. For example, the Lesbian Organization of Toronto established a non-profit community center in a ramshackle old Victorian house in 1977. It held dances and brunches and drop-ins and provided meeting spaces and a coffee house and hosted a phone line for a whole generation of women. Loot, as it was known, was following a strategy already developed elsewhere. In Saskatoon, the Zodiac Friendship Society opened its community center in 1973. Edmonton and Calgary soon followed suit. HALO, the Homophile Association of London, Ontario, started in 1974. And the Halifax Gay Alliance for Equality first began running dances in the Turret in 76 and later turned that into a community center. By the end of the decade, there was a network of lesbian and gay groups providing community spaces in dozens of medium-sized centers across Canada, volunteer-run and community-controlled. This is Tim McCaskill, a gay liberation dinosaur from another planet and author of Queer Progress.
2: 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Other selections to look forward to include Give Me the Ball, the Billie Jean King documentary, a film that focuses on the tennis global icon. 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The Inside Out 2SLGBTQ+ Film Festival returns Friday, May 22nd to Sunday, May 31st, with an expansive and vibrant program celebrating queer storytelling from around the world. 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

0: The evening was so still that it could have been a picture. If anyone had been watching from the neighboring tower block, the scene might have resembled a panoramic painting. A modern-day Bruegel, only without the people. Or the final shot of a film, the deserted road below, the treetops and roofs, the dome of the Imperial War Museum, the sky turning lilac. Evening sunlight was catching the edges of things. A terrace of 1970s houses receded along one side of the road, meeting the vertical form of a Victorian water tower. Close to the top was a steel balcony, its outer corner a triangle of light. A young man appeared on the balcony, disturbing the illusion. His lips motioned a phrase as though he were addressing someone through the door. Stepping back, he glanced at the sky. Then he spread his hands on the railings and drew his body upwards, sitting on the ledge. Sunlight struck his face and the blank of his t-shirt. Everything was still again, without even a breeze to animate the plane trees on the road. Then, abruptly, he toppled back, his body separating from the building. His trainers scissored above him. The sunlight had retreated from the patch of ground where he landed. His body lay motionless. Face down, with his arms outspread, he seemed to be floating on grey water. Only the fingertips of one hand reached into the light.
1: James Cahill, hello. Hi, how are you?
0: Hi, Mark. Very well. Great to be here.
1: I have to say thank you for being here to have your voice, your story be heard by the LGBT community and beyond. So thank you for this. I appreciate it. You are a novelist. You are an art critic, an art historian. The Violet Hour, this is your current book, a novel. Talk to me about this book, this novel, and essentially what are within the pages of The Violet Hour. Talk to me about the story.
0: Well, The Violet Hour is my second novel, and it really is the story of three people, three very different people, each of them in the contemporary art world. Now, this is a world I worked in for a long time. I'm very familiar with it, a world of sort of big sales, big parties, big egos. You don't need to know a huge amount or anything really about the art world. It's the setting of this novel, but really it's a story about loss, about longing, about betrayal, about the past versions of ourselves that we cling to. So as I say, there are three main characters, and the main one of all of them is an artist in his mid-40s called Thomas Haller, who is a globally successful abstract painter. Think sort of Andy Warhol or Jeff Koons. This big superstar name in contemporary art who, at the very beginning of the story, mysteriously has left the New York art world. He's left it behind. He's seemingly run away from everything that had defined him, and he's gone to live in a wasteland. At least he thinks of it as that. It's the mountains above Lake Geneva in Switzerland. He's built his own house. So he's retreated. And this act of retreat is going to make sense as we gain more of a window into his past as the story progresses, particularly his friendship with a woman called Lorna, one of the other main characters, who was a friend of his at art school in London in the 1990s and then became his dealer. But then that friendship began to wane, partly because Thomas became infatuated with an older man, and that's an important part of his backstory. The third main character is a real estate tycoon in New York called Leo Goffman in his 80s, who's a very different character again, kind of a monster in a way, this mean, egocentric guy who spends his days surrounded by his art treasures at the top of this penthouse in Manhattan. And really, as I said before, it's the story of how each of them is dealing with their past and their present and looking back at their lives and figuring out what they've become. It's very much a story about retrospection, which I guess is partly why it has the title it does.
1: So you just mentioned it. You worked in a contemporary art gallery in London, England for, I believe, over a decade. Did your time there help, whether it was conscious or unconsciously, did it help to inform the writing of The Violet Hour?
0: I guess it did, although nothing fed in that directly. I'm certainly not, this is not a sort of thinly fictionalized version of my real life in the art world. Everything in terms of the characters and even the plot is pretty much invented. So things fed in gradually and indirectly. And actually, when I was working in the gallery, I was thinking more about my first novel, actually, which is it's also about art, but it's a different sort of story. It's about an art historian, an academic in the 1990s in Cambridge University, and this man who then goes to London in the mid 90s and has a midlife sexual awakening. But certainly all of those years I spent in the contemporary art world, meeting different kinds of artists, seeing different sorts of work, encountering a whole variety of people, including collectors and curators and gallerists. Of course, that has provided a lot of the sort of mood and material for The Violet Hour. It's very much immersed in that world. And I guess it seeks to be a portrait of that world. I didn't want it to be satirical. I think it's actually quite a hard world to satirize. So really what I've endeavoured to do is to create a realist portrait of that whole international contemporary arts sphere.
1: This novel, at the heart of it, have queer characters. Why was it important for you to have this contemporary art story, the setting, at the heart of it, have queer characters, characters that are part of the LGBT community? Why was that important for you?
0: Well, they do say write about what you know, and it reflects my own experience, my own life, most closely of all. I mean, there are non-queer characters in the book as well, specifically Leo Goffman, the real estate billionaire, who is a widower, but he's very haunted by the loss of his wife some 20 years earlier. But certainly, yes, the other two main characters, Thomas the painter and Lorna, his old friend, his former dealer, this British woman in her 40s, who in a way is my favourite character, she's the conscience of the novel, I think, they are both gay, and a number of the secondary characters are. And the art world is, you know, like anywhere, is full of queer people. But it's about personal experience. It's also, I suppose, about thinking about the myriad variety of gay or queer lives, the fact that they really do not conform to any given type at all. Not just between, you know, gay men and lesbian women, but in the fact that all of these individuals really is an individual with very specific singular experience. That was something I was quite keen to reflect. And in terms of the storyline as well, I'm not so interested in conforming to certain sort of tropes or types, providing redemptive arcs where we might feel that they're needed. I want these queer characters to be as real as people are in the real world.
1: The title, The Violet Hour. I almost want to say The Violent Hour, but The Violet Hour. Is your story behind choosing this particular title?
0: I guess there is. I was going to say there's a fair amount of violence as well as eroticism and all sorts of things in the story. I mentioned before how it's a story in many ways about retrospection, about people sort of trying to square their past and present lives. And The Violet Hour, of course, has this resonance of twilight, you know, the end of the day. Certainly Leo Goffman is in the twilight of his whole life and thinking about his life from the perspective of being very old. Specifically, the title came to me when I was writing the story, just because it was a line I remembered from T.S. Eliot's poem, The Wasteland, where he talks about, he's setting the scene for a particular episode and he talks about At the Violet Hour. And it's this sort of epically beautiful image of evening light, but it's somewhat ironic because actually in the poem, that particular episode is really kind of dismal and violent, and unpleasant. It's about this young woman who returns from work and she's bored and she's tired. And then this ugly young man who she's been seeing comes round and more or less forces himself upon her. So it turns from this scene of a beautiful world and evening sky to something much more abrasively real and unpleasantly mundane. And I guess I was interested in writing this story in recreating those sorts of sudden jolting shifts in atmosphere. It's something I like in books and in films when you're not allowed to sort of get too comfortable in terms of the genre or the atmosphere, when the work itself switches pace or switches tempo and defies your expectations in that way. But yeah, the title is most obviously a reference to T.S. Eliot's poem, but there is also a sort of echo, I guess, of Sunset Boulevard, the film Sunset Violet Hour. And Sunset Boulevard was an important influence as well in terms of the story, but also in terms of the kind of noirish cinematic atmosphere that I've tried to create at a number of points in this story. He left the drawing room and walked along the alabaster byways of the apartment, beneath the unseeing gaze of a Warhol Liz. Leo's bedroom was just as it had always been, a square space decked out in Louis Kahn's style. A battalion of cabinets, couches, and Bergère chairs fanned out around the quilted promontory of the bed. The headboard was an ecclesiastical marvel of upholstered silk and gilded carving. Above, satin drapes rose to the ceiling in a fluted wigwam. Two windows pointed to the north, offering views of the length of the park. A third window pointed east, into the heart of the towery city. Paneled walls obscured the glass of the building's exterior, except where these tall openings had been cut. Leo stepped towards his bed. His bathrobe slunk to the floor, detaching from his body like a shed skin. He levered one knee, then the other, onto the pink shelf of the counterpane and crawled across, feeling his hands and knees sink into the satin segments. There were identical cabinets on either side of the headboard. With one hand, he pulled open a drawer and extracted a lilac shawl. Still balanced on his knees, he brought the material to his face. A vestige of perfume reached his brain like the faltering touch of a finger. Diorella. He gathered the gauzy material into a pile and sank his head into the folds. Deprived of air or space to escape, his sigh hardened into a ragged moan. He glanced back through the quaking aperture of his kneeling legs. His thighs and dick made an M shape out of the room, or it might have been a W. He tried to imagine what he would look like from the doorway. His position, he sensed, was that of an apex predator, ready to pounce, but he felt more like an insect stuck on a sheet of flypaper. When had it happened, this diminution?
1: And on that note, we'll return after this Rainbow Country update.
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3: Hi, I'm Jamie B of TGCD Style Toronto, and I'm a professional feminization makeup artist and stylist providing male-to-female transformations and mentoring to those who identify as a cross-dresser or a trans woman. I first heard of Rainbow Country and Mark Tara in trying to find a radio station that specifically caters to the LGBT community, and I'm so grateful I found this station. 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It casts a spotlight on specific needs and interests of human beings, ensuring that people from all walks of life are being validated. It's a real privilege to be able to work with crossdressers and trans women by helping them align themselves with their feminine energy through the glorious feminization process. So I want to thank Rainbow Country and Mark Tara for providing this platform for all of us.
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4: Hi, my name is Joanne Vanicola, and I'm an actor and a writer, and I was first on Rainbow Country with Mark Tara on discussing the massacre at Pulse Club in Orlando. I realized how important it was for our community to have a radio station specifically for our issues to talk about people in the LGBTQ community and to provide an outlet for our stories, to discuss our politics, culture, and give voice to the issues that matter to us. 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
2: I'm Brian Bradley, author of Outrageous Misfits, female impersonator Craig Russell, and his wife, Lori Russellidi. 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
1: So James Cahill, you are a novelist, an art critic, an art historian. How does one become an art critic?
0: That's a very good question. I can't quite remember now. I guess it happened.
1: And why are you an art critic?
0: Well, why is anyone? This is a very...

0: always had this academic side as well, and I did pursue academic research, and that's something I continue to do. And out of that came a lot of reviewing and criticism and writing. I mean, art critic can sound a little bit grand and forbidding and maybe somewhat old-fashioned. I mean, it means all sorts of different things depending on who you're talking to and what kind of writing you're looking at. But really, for me, it's a way of engaging with art and thinking about it, plus making a living, I guess. But one thing I would say is that my role or my career as an art critic, although it's obviously informed this book in terms of the material and the content, it is quite a separate thing. There's a lot about art in the story, but I have not sought to sort of apply my art critical, art analytical mind to telling this story. I don't want it to feel like an art critic's novel. It needs to feel like a novel, a proper novel. And to that extent, I guess I've tried to subdue my own opinions, my own beliefs about art and its purpose and all of that kind of thing.
1: So, in regards to yourself and talking about you personally, when you say you're an art critic, do you mean like paintings? Are you talking sculptures or both or?
0: Everything really. I mean, my background was always in contemporary art, which itself is a slightly nebulous category. And in fact, one of the characters in The Violet Hour, when they're all in Venice at the Venice Biennale, which is the big contemporary art event of the calendar, one of my characters even sort of asks, "What do we mean by contemporary art?" Because some people will tell you it began in the 1960s. For some people, it just means work by living artists. It means slightly different things, again, depending on who you ask. But that's however exactly you define it is my main field. So I write about anything within that: painting, sculpture, video, performance. I do have certain interests, I suppose, that slightly guide or steer my taste or what I'm going to write about. And I do also write about certain historical things. I've always been very interested in classical antiquity, by which I mean ancient Greek and Roman culture and literature. And I've thought for a long time about the relationship between ancient culture and contemporary art and the ways in which they connect with one another. Because actually, when you start looking, you realize that contemporary artists, people working today, painters, sculptors, are still very fascinated by very ancient stories or very ancient ideas about art and what it's supposed to do.
1: So would you consider a banana duct taped to a wall contemporary art? Because that sold for $6 million back in
0: Yeah, he did very well out of
1: 2024.
0: that piece. So look, the way I look at it is this: it's not even about whether I like it or not. I can have my own point of view about that, but at least since the time of Marcel Duchamp, if an artist takes a real object like this book and puts it on a plinth or puts it in a gallery, or even if they just say, "Right, this is a work of art by me," then to some extent you just take that at face value and run with it. This is an idea that we've had since at least the 1950s or 1960s, that something from the real world can be art if you choose to frame it that way or see it that way. I like to think of it in a weird way as a sort of really advanced form of or ultimate form of realism.
1: But a banana? I
0: Well, in
1: mean,
0: the sense that
1: come
0: it
1: on, how long is that gonna
0: Well,
1: last?
0: I know, and the idea there is that you'd have to if you buy that thing. And look, if I had the money to buy it, I'm not sure it would be the first thing on my shopping list. But if you buy it, you just have to replace the banana every day probably, and stick up a new one. But what I mean by ultimate form of realism is, for centuries people have painted bananas and painted them more and more exquisitely and realistically. And in a way, that banana taped to the wall answers to and extends this long tradition of realist art, of still life, of painting fruit, of depicting it. All that's happened is the artist has kind of leapt from a representational mode into an absolutely, not even realist one, but a real one, whereby the object is the work of art. I mean, look, philosophers and art theorists have spilt a hell of a lot of ink trying to rationalize this. So I'm not going to attempt it now, but I would say that

0: I keep a pretty open mind about what art is allowed to be. That's not the same thing as whether I like it or not, or whether I would personally buy it. As I say, I've got to admit the banana wouldn't be probably the thing for me, but I try not to be too judgmental or too gatekeeperish about what is allowed inside the category of art.
1: Okay, here's a partial quote. A partial quote, and it's from the New York Times, a partial quote. Quote, Cahill keeps us on edge. His writing is intensely visual. There is strange magic in this novel. Unquote. That's from the New York Times. Here's my last question for you, James, and it's simply this. What do you hope audiences come away with once they've read, once they've experienced The Violet Hour?
0: Gosh, that's a really hard question, Mark, because when I write, and even afterwards, I'm not really, I mean, I'm delighted for people to read the novel and take from it what they will, and I'm not really presupposing what their reactions will be. I try not to do that, actually. But I guess I hope that people will be surprised by what they find. As I said before, I like a narrative, a story that surprises you, that disrupts, however subtly, your expectations, your preconceptions, that challenges you just a little bit. And I hope it will do that in various ways, even if it's quite subtle. That's what I always appreciate in a novel, or pretty much anything I read, something that turns out to be not quite what I would have expected in terms of its characters or its storyline. Or just its underlying ambience. So I suppose that would be my ultimate hope, that it surprises people in the best possible way. I think it's one of the most important things fiction can do, to shake you, if only a little bit, out of your everyday point of view, your everyday mindset, your set of views about people, the world, art, all of those things. I like it if a book can ever so slightly destabilize me. So I hope it will do that in a good way.
1: Well said, well said. James Cahill, well said, well done, well written. Thanks for your time. Thanks for being on the show.
0: Thanks so much, Mark. Thank you. Thomas Haller stood in his studio. On the wall in front of him, three tall canvases hung in a row. The same violet base layer covered each one. The light in the studio was low. He had closed the blinds overhead to produce the kind of half light that lingers after sunset. He walked slowly towards the central canvas, squaring up to the unfinished, barely started painting. Not a painting, but an idea. He shook the spray can in his hand, producing a hard rattle, and sprayed a paler shade, close to pink, over the top quarter of the canvas. It spread in a broad, filmy swathe. Drawing his arm in an arc, he made another pale incursion further down the canvas. Pinkish light swerved through the violet. His eyes watered. He stood back. It was too considered, he thought, too exact. He began to fire the spray paint in spurts all over the canvas, mottling the surface with agitated motions. The acetone was in his blood, strumming his nerves. Its tang was in his throat. He threw the can on the floor and took up a brush. It was already loaded with grey paint. In a single flourish, he scored a horizontal line, straight as a rail, across the canvas, cutting off the bottom quadrant. He sighed in wonder at the flute precision. Turning away, he went to the center of the room, where a projector stood on an elevated stand. He switched it on. Light and color struck the central canvas, matching its proportions exactly. He felt the heat of the beam, heard the whir of the fan. Motes spilled through the light. The night last summer, when he'd gone to Vauxhall with Luca, consisted in his mind of a single picture. The bars they'd gone to, the people they'd chatted with, were all a dark impression. The one image, the only part to have clearly resolved, belonged to the end of the night, when he and Luca wandered, staggering, into the open space behind the Royal Vauxhall Tavern, a place of miniature hills and valleys running alongside the railway arches. It was warm that night, with a breeze. They crossed a region of grass, then dipped into a canyon where bodies appeared and faded like glowing lights. Voices were audible, and other sounds besides. Breaths, whines, the wet clicking of tongues. In his wired state, Thomas felt that he'd walked into a nightmare. Luca slid off his t-shirt and shorts and walked alongside him, naked apart from his trainers. Luca stopped abruptly and placed his hands high above his head, against a tree, pushing out his hips. His body was a slender shape against the tree. Thomas fumbled his trousers open, undid his shirt, tried to tease his dick into life while running his other hand over the warm, smooth surfaces of Luca's body. Someone was watching.
1: That was my spotlight on James Cahill's current queer novel, The Violet Hour, a novel that's available wherever you get your favorite books, including Amazon.ca.
2: Bill 7, to ban discrimination in employment, government services, and housing, based on a person's sexual orientation, was up for a vote at Queen's Park. Most NDP and Liberal MPPs supported the bill, but without some progressive Conservative legislators' backing, a divisive split could rack the province. Four PCs decided to break party ranks to vote with their conscience and support Bill 7. Cabinet Minister and MPP Dennis Timbrell did it to show solidarity for his beloved brother, the well-known drag queen, Rusty Ryan. And for me, a gay politician who was not yet out, I had to take a stand. We were known as the Gang of Four. I'm former Cabinet Minister and MPP Phil Gillies. The date, December 2nd, 1986, when LGBT rights came to Ontario.
3: Phone rings. I got a message from the mayor. He's going to call me back the next day. I get the call and he said, if you'd accept, we'd like to honor you with the key to the city. It was an event later that year in May. Just a key, right? Like, key to what? A decent job, a good singing career. It's really a metaphor, but it's history. So a reporter wants to talk to me and says, so it's key, right? Like, what's the big deal? I said, well, not everybody gets the key. So I looked it up, and I guess it is kind of a big deal.
1: The date, May 17th, 2018, when trans activist Susan Gapka made history by becoming the first trans woman to be presented with the key to the city of Toronto. By the way, past recipients include Rush and the Raptors.
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4: This is hour two of Rainbow Country, where I feature music from LGBT artists, independent artists, voices that we've come to know and love in classic disco, classic 80s, classic house. So if you stay with me, if you stick with me, I hope you think I'm bringing you music worth hearing. Starting us off, an 80s set.

we just heard in that 80s set, Don't You Want Me? Most of All, and Looking for a New Love. Those tracks from the one and only Jody Watley, who started out as a dancer on Soul Train, believe it or not, from 1974 to 1977. She was also part of the hit R&B soul group Shalimar from 1977 to 1983. In 1987, she released her debut self-titled album, an album that would go on to have three top 10 Billboard Hot 100 singles, and won Jody Watley the 1988 Grammy Award for Best New Artist, beating out The Breakfast Club, Cutting Crew, Terrence Trent D'Arby, and Swing Out Sisters. Coming up next, The Parachute Club.

We just heard Rise Up, Love is Fire, and At the Feet of the Moon. Those tracks from Canada's very own The Parachute Club. Up next, a Canadian trans artist set.

Are you feeling sad? Are you down in the dumps and you just want to stay there and enjoy it? Listen to the Downer Hour on Seifer 88.7 FM. It'll be sure to keep your spirits low.

Hey, you. Yeah, you. Sitting there with your overpriced coffee and emotionless expression. I know what you're thinking. Gee, I have this great radio, but all I want to hear is the weather and all the stations sound the same. Well, good news, because that's the exact sort of thing we here at CFIR are willing to fix. Fixing boring radio by turning it on its head and bringing you bigger, stronger, and more awesomer programs than before. What do you mean awesomer is a made-up word? All words are made up, just like meteorological. The name of the rad weather forecast report that scratches that weather forecast itch, all the while bringing you comedy and laughs so that you don't turn off the radio when you hear the pavement is melting into hot magma or the coffee you're drinking will turn into ice the moment you slightly crack open a window. So tune in to Joey Only, Frankie McDonald, and others for a full hour so you can enjoy your weather forecast before you want to throw the stereo out the window in a fit of rage when you find out that your only day off is coincidentally for the fifth time in a row will be a hailstorm with marshmallows and left foot sneakers. And here's another made-up word, smagglemouth.

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2: First, there was nothing. Then out of the ashes of pure absence came pre-punk. Pre-punks learned to use tools. They grew spikes on their shoulders and turned into what we now know as punk. As time continued, those punks evolved, able to fend for themselves with the help of opposable thumbs and seafoam green guitars. Mohawks turned into beehives, guitar amps turned into synthesizers, and thus was born post-punk. This hour is a reflection of the continuation of this development, known as the Fresh Wave, on CFUR 88.7.

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guys, it's Ken Mallar, and today I'm going to show you how to do a punk rock bridge in a punk rock song. It's really easy, you don't have to do anything except telling shit like I'm doing right now. So, here's for today. Just like, comment, or subscribe to my channel and

0: Did you know that Wittesport chocolate is made in Germany? There are two locations that locals and tourists can visit. They are in Folterbruch and Berlin. In their location in Berlin, there is a corner where giant versions of each chocolate bar are stacked on top of each other and reach from floor to ceiling. In both locations, tourists and locals can do a guided tour of the factory and see how this delicious chocolate is made.
1: This is The World According to Sefer, over and out.

0: 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They are great for hiking, skiing, and snowboarding. It doesn't matter the weather, you can always have a great time on the Alps.
1: This is The World According to Seifer, over and out.

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0: you know that many people in Japan know both English and Japanese? When traveling, it is polite to ask basic phrases in Japanese. However, if you are completely lost, it is totally okay to ask for directions in English. 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
1: the light. The date is 2001. The town is Prince George. Bandits rule the streets. Gamblers run the city. But there's a new face in this town now. Its name is Community Radio. All y'all gonna listen to the new sheriff in town now. Their name is CFIR. And this is their country hoot

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hand. You know it's always harder to win. You thought you were dreaming, but you were only sleeping. You woke

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2: 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I'm Washboard Hank, and you're listening to... 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

There's been some fires burning since you last in LA, but the spark that struck the flame between us burned out on that sad day. When I say

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I'm Dale Keats. 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
1: Hey there, Prince George. I'm Andrew Shaver, host of When We Wake. 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I'm new here at CFUR, so thanks for having me. 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

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I'm Kendra, and my music show, Grab Bag, does just that. 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

0: Wood Smoke and Oranges brings to life an exquisite choral program steeped in the rich traditions of Canadian folk, Indigenous song, and Celtic spirit, featuring the music of Ian Tamblyn, Gordon Lightfoot, Ian Tyson, David Francy, Connie Calder, Rita McNeil, and more. 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
2: Welcome to Electronic Intifada Radio. I'm Nora Barrows-Friedman. On this episode, the Gaza disarmament trap. Writer and political analyst Mohammed Shahada discusses a new formula that the U.S. and Israel are trying to impose on Gaza.
3: Now they came up with what is called disarmament. Disarmament means surrender everything you have. You have absolutely no leverage whatsoever. And trust the genocidal powers that saw the annihilation of Gaza and carried it out with perfection, that they would be kind enough to you that after you give all of your weapons, you're gonna get some kind of pie in the sky. That is the proposal on the table.
2: And on the resistance report, John Elmer looks at Hezbollah's defense of South Lebanon against the invading Israeli army.
4: And so of all these destroyed vehicles, we saw the Namer, we saw half a dozen Humvees, we saw the Merkava, we saw two D9s. There was an excavator crew that were killed that are contract workers that are paid by the number of houses they destroy. We saw that excavator be destroyed. We saw that artillery bus be destroyed, an M113 destroyed, a counter unmanned and aerial system destroyed. So a lot of physical equipment losses.
2: This is Electronic Intifada Radio. I'm Nora Barrows-Friedman. This episode highlights the news, interviews, and reports from our live stream broadcast on May 7th, 2026. Later in the show, we're joined by writer and political analyst Mohammed Shahada, a visiting fellow at the European Council on Foreign Relations. He talks about the latest situation on the ground in Gaza and what the US, Israel, and the so-called Board of Peace is trying to do to the Palestinians. But first, this week on the Resistance Report, John Elmer looks at the Iran war in the Strait of Hormuz and Hezbollah's defense of South Lebanon.
4: This is the Resistance Report on day 944 of Israel's genocide in Gaza, day 69 of Israel and the U.S.'s war on Iran, and day 66 of Hezbollah's defense of South Lebanon. I'll be covering Lebanon today, but first a word on the Iran war and the Strait of Hormuz. The IRGC Navy put out a map this week that showed an expanding blockade, and the blockade has extended right up to the UAE's number one oil exporting port, and on the other side, the entrance to the Strait of Hormuz. So that's become now a closed military zone. And of course, the US has added their blockade on top of that. Tehran is still running their traffic separation scheme. Trump, in his weekly market manipulation, launched what he said was called Project Freedom. And he suggested in his message that the U.S. would be escorting ships. There's more than 1,000 ships caught in the Persian Gulf and aren't able to leave. And the idea was floated that they would be escorted. That didn't happen. It happened to two ships, apparently two American flag ships, sailed out of the Strait of Hormuz. Everything that is related to the American blockade presumes that no one's sailing back in to the Gulf. So these are long-term global economy destroying blockades that the Americans seem to not understand the consequences of on global markets. And all of these plans just stretch this period of uncertainty out. And I'll remind you what I said on the first shows about this war. Every day that the Strait is closed, it takes at least a week to fix that day, and it gets worse the longer it goes. So we're now 69 days. So we're talking like a year and a quarter. So this is a long-term problem that is not going to be fixed by U.S. escorts. escorts, not even what the Americans have in mind. The term is convoy in naval affairs, that they would convoy ships in and out of the strait. The Project Freedom lasted for 36 hours and Trump canceled it. But the logistics of escorting ships through the strait, that in itself, were it to even be possible, if Iran were to say we're not even going to fire on those escorts, which they did fire on the first one that happened, the escort would take to get 1,000 ships out of the Gulf would take months. And the global economy is on a clock. And the Americans believe that Iran is on a clock. And I think that we can look and see that the resilience of Iran is going to outpace that of the global economy, and particularly the Gulf states economy. From the New York Times, the UAE, Qatar, Bahrain, Kuwait, major oil terminals, and Saudi as well, major oil terminals all through the Persian Gulf are effectively shut down. This was the first month that Kuwait didn't export one barrel of oil for the first time in 30 years. And a lot of the oil installations themselves have to be shut down. They have to be refired up to get back up to pace. So we're looking at a multi-year tail on this story of the Strait of Hormuz. In any case, Trump's escorts were not escorts. He was setting up a hotline, a coordination cell where commercial shippers could radio to the U.S. to ask what the best route was to get out. And the American regime painted it as a red, white, and blue dome. So it wasn't a ship escort. It's not a guided missile destroyer escort if Iran chose to attack those ships. And the reason why there hasn't been U.S. warships transiting the strait over the past 70 days, they have all of the advantages, the geographic advantages, high terrain, missiles embedded all along the coast. The entire Persian Gulf's northern shore is Iran. And so they really do have every benefit, and the Americans have none. It did nothing to calm shippers who are, and mariners. There's some 20,000 mariners who are stuck in the Persian Gulf. This hotline that Trump set up that died 36 hours later wasn't going to do it. But the American regime did say that the Operation Epic Fury is over. We're not sure if all aspects of the regime are talking off the same page. That was Marco Rubio. It's not clear how much connection he has, but he said the war is over. He said this part of the war is over. This blockade is a new project. And then that new project lasted 36 hours. So the physical geography of Iran, which just has overwatch over the entire Persian Gulf. It has that rocky shoreline where they can dispense ships, small fast boats from, like Boston Whaler type boats that are armed, that can swarm ships. They can fire anti-ship cruise missiles from those shorelines. They could fire anti-ship ballistic missiles. And they fire them so close to the ships that the ability of those ships to defend themselves are, they're thin. And that is the reason why we haven't seen. If Trump wanted to declare victory, he would have steamed his ships through the strait and shown that the strait was open and then said the war was over and we won. But there's no way that he can say we won in this current situation. So it's just a stalemate. It's an unsustainable stalemate. The blockade's porous. Iran is getting ships out. The Americans are not. And the Gulf states, by and large, are not. So it's a stalemate, but it strongly favors Iran in this situation. And we'll see how long this lasts in this part of the war. But let's take a look at Lebanon now. Ras al Bayada is the area that the Israelis have set up a forward base north of Nakura, south of Sur or Tyre there on the western coast. The Litani River is, of course, where Israel said that they were going to conquer all the territory below it, but they're not even close. They're only within a few kilometers of the border. Bintish Baal there in the central area, that is where there's been a lot of fighting because there's a lot of Israeli troops there. Still six divisions deployed here in the battle in Lebanon. No ceasefire. Both sides are saying there's no ceasefire right now. So Bintish Baal will see a lot of operations there. And then if you follow up the Galilee Panhandle, as it's called, up to the northern tip of Israel, the fighting is to the west of that through the valleys and mountains to the west of the Galilee Panhandle and the famous valleys from the 2006 war, Wadi Saluki, that was where the graveyard of the Merkava was when they attempted to invade through that path. That's where the fighting is happening there. So those three places we'll keep an eye on this show. There was more than 150 civilians killed this week, according to the Lebanese Ministry of Health. And we've been watching that, of course, consistently. Israel's war is on civilians. Their goal is not to fight Hezbollah. Their goal is to destroy civilian homes in South Lebanon to make there be nowhere to return to. This is the Beit Hanun and Rafah model from Gaza, which was previously borrowed from the Dahiya doctrine from Lebanon, but escalated dramatically in Gaza. So on this first video that we're going to see, you're going to watch a drone come from the right side of the screen to the left side as it hits a tank. And this was the first operation. There you see it strike the tank. This was the first operation where we've seen two cameras. So we have a drone assessing battle damage assessments. And you can see there the Merkava tank got hit in the turret. We'll see the drone here. This is moments earlier. And now we're on board with the drone. And you can see the tank is 12 o'clock. And the drone with the PG-7VL warhead comes in. And you can see here, both hatches are open. The loader's hatch and the commander's hatch are both open. So this RPG round goes directly into the hatch. That's what creates the cook-off. It lights up the ammo that's in the loader's bay and in the turret and in the storage areas beside it. So this is pretty significant visual. But we're only seeing this because of the second camera. We don't see these burn-offs. To say it's not accurate to say this is the first tank we've seen burning. I've shown you multiple burning tanks before on this show, from thermal cameras, from anti-tank guided missile strikes. But we don't have the second camera on these. And I wouldn't advise having multiple cameras on these operations overall, because they're more useful as attack than to show military media. But a significant operation here, that cook-off obviously caught the Israelis' attention. And the Hezbollah fighters obviously knew that that position was weakened. And that's why they put the second camera up, so we could have a battle damage assessment. And we certainly got that from that video, because we've seen the real development day by day. We see the advance of the piloting of these, of the targeting of these. Here we're flying over Kantara. This is up in towards the north of the Galilee Panhandle, to the west of it. You're seeing multiple targets seen on this flight. So you see a couple of tanks here directly going down onto the tank. And you're going to see the gap between the turret and the hull of the tank. That looks to be where this RPG round is being aimed. And as we know from Gaza, that is one of the places that the fighters definitely want to be aiming for. And that appears to be a direct hit on that. Army radio this week had another panicked report about operators realizing that Hezbollah drones were being deployed from more than 20 kilometers deep. So even the fiber optic drones being deployed for more than 20 kilometers from the border, and Israel is attempting to set up a security zone that is a few kilometers. In some areas, it's 5 kilometers. In some areas, it's only hundreds of meters. But they said this week that on Army radio that the defense is bound to be breached and responses to drones is currently lagging, a senior IDF official told Army radio. So they are still have no solution for these. Let's take a look at the next one. These are two shots of artillery position that was hit. That is an artillery bus, essentially a humper of artillery rounds, and it was hit. And around it, there's a number of vehicles that were hit as well that burned up. This is in Shamara. This is just across the border from Beit Jebel. At least 12 soldiers were wounded. An army radio said that several other soldiers suffered from anxiety from this attack. They're pretty scared, and they needed to have treatment from this attack. Again, this is an intelligence-driven attack on an artillery position that is firing into South Lebanon, and the reason why people are dying at the rate they are in Lebanon. So to pick this target just shows, again, one of the assets of these drones is that you're getting constant aerial surveillance, which Hezbollah already had excellent intelligence that we know. But these two shots show you the precise intelligence, because this artillery position put out of service for some time. And amid all of the discussions in Israel about what Israel can do, you know, they're talking about, what are we going to do about these drones? Do we make big nets? Here they have a counter UAV system, and Hezbollah's just flying their drone directly into Israel's counter FPV drone system. So this system is set up to essentially be perimeter security for incoming FPV drones. And Israel sets it up and Hezbollah destroys it with an FPV drone. So this is designed to stop FPV drones, and Hezbollah picks it out of a window like the old soldiers in a window day. They have their drone protection system in a window. So this is an anti-FPV drone system that's about to be knocked out by an FPV drone. So one step forward, two steps back for the Israelis. Well, there's a lot of focus on FPV drones. Here is a PSYOP that Hezbollah put out this week, manufacturing the other kinds of drones that they fire in the first period before this so-called ceasefire that doesn't exist. You know, there's more than 400 drone operations that were not strictly all FPV drones. We know about these other drones, the Syed 107s, Shahed 101s, and here they're making an Ababil, which looks like an Ababil 2T version that they're putting together. So there are two types of drones being made here, and they're going to tell you that it's the pride of Lebanese industry. Again, we saw a bunch of these videos from Gaza about manufacturing their own weaponry. But those drones, they build their own larger fixed-wing drones. They also put together their FPV drones from component parts. And that's the wisdom of both aspects of this, that you can manufacture this locally. And Hezbollah has been doing it. There's been a number of these PSYOPs this week. And then this is those drones being launched, the same drones that you just saw being built. Here they are being launched. This first one is the Syed 107. You can see there that's air pressure launched, so they don't leave a large heat signature, fiberglass frame, low signature. And Israel has a lot of trouble with these as well. And Hezbollah can fire them from safe positions. And there's the Ababil of the type that we watched be built. This carries a heavier warhead launched against Israeli troops, and dozens of injuries to troops from these drone strikes. There was just 10 more were wounded today. And so of all these destroyed vehicles, we saw the Namur, we saw the half a dozen Humvees, we saw the Merkava, we saw two D9s. There was an excavator crew that were killed that are contract workers that are paid by the number of houses they destroy. We saw that excavator be destroyed. We saw that artillery bus be destroyed, an M113 destroyed, a counter unmanned aerial system destroyed. So a lot of physical equipment losses. Israel bragged about this week, that since the launch of what they call Operation Roaring Lion, so the Iran war and Lebanon war, Israel has received more than 115,600 tons of military equipment from the U.S. in 403 airlifts and 10 sea lifts. So we can see these next couple of pictures. These are the unloading of vehicles that we just watched be destroyed in Lebanon. And this is the only way that Israel is able to fight. I've been saying this since early Gaza. There's the Hemet. We watched those get destroyed last week on the show, being resupplied for free from the Americans, $25 billion in this resupply. And it's the only way that the Israelis can carry on with any of their wars, their war in Gaza, their war in Lebanon, and particularly their war in Iran. And Israel brags about this. The Ministry of Defense official who's in charge of this says, at any given moment, cargo aircraft and ships are en route to Israel carrying thousands of tons of munitions and military equipment. This is the core of our military strategy, he said. And the ships have been coming in daily, many times a day, air bridge and also unloading massive ships. They get destroyed by the resistance, and the United States resupplies them to the tune of tens of billions of dollars to allow the war to continue. So this has been the Resistance Report for day 944 of Israel's genocide in Gaza.
2: That was the Electronic Intifada's John Elmer. You're listening to Electronic Intifada Radio with me, Nora Barrows-Friedman. Now, the Electronic Intifada's director, Ali Abunima, sets up our next conversation with our guest, Mohammed Shahada, to take us behind the scenes on what the U.S., Israel, and the so-called Board of Peace are trying to do to the Palestinians.
5: 7 months ago, Israel agreed on paper to a ceasefire framework. The Palestinian resistance would ensure the return of all living and dead Israeli prisoners of war and captives. Israel, meanwhile, would stop its genocidal attack on Gaza, and the daily massacres that were killing dozens of civilians, pull back its forces, allow large-scale humanitarian aid into Gaza, open the Rafah crossing, and let a Palestinian-run civilian administration begin functioning. The Palestinian resistance factions kept their side of the deal, returning all of the Israelis. But to no one's surprise, Israel violated the agreement. It kills Palestinians in Gaza daily, almost 1,000 since the start of the so-called ceasefire. It is seizing more and more land in Gaza, moving its yellow line further and further to the west. Israel is still bombing Gaza and destroying what is left of the buildings and infrastructure. It's still choking off aid and preventing the entry of mobile homes and shelter materials. And it has blocked members of the so-called National Committee for the administration of Gaza from even entering the territory, let alone starting to manage it. This is not a failed ceasefire. It is one that Israel never implemented. All of this is a far cry from the fanfare around the so-called Board of Peace and the AI-generated images of a shiny future for Gaza that we saw after the ceasefire was agreed. But that doesn't mean that nothing is happening. In fact, the US and Israel have been trying to impose a new formula on the Palestinians, working through Nikolai Mladenov. Mladenov is a former UN official. Now he is the Director General of President Donald Trump's Board of Peace, and he's its so-called High Representative for Gaza. Someone who knows more about what is going on behind the scenes is Mohammed Shhadeh. He is a writer and political analyst from Gaza and a visiting fellow at the European Council on Foreign Relations. He recently wrote Gaza's Disarmament Trap for 972. Mohammed has also seen two key documents, proposals or rather demands, sent to the Palestinian resistance factions by Mladenov. Mohammed Shhadeh joins us now to unpack what has been happening and help us understand how Israel, the United States, and their allies are trying to turn disarmament into a mechanism for permanent Palestinian subjugation. Mohammed, welcome back to the Electronic Intifada.
3: Thanks so much, Ali, for having me. Good to be back.
2: Good to see you.
5: Mohammed, in mid-March, there was a meeting between Nikolai Mladenov, the Board of Peace representative, and leaders of the Palestinian resistance factions in Gaza. You've reported on what happened at that meeting. Based on your sources, tell us what happened and why it's significant.
3: So as you mentioned, Israel never fulfilled its side of the bargain. And if you look at the Trump so-called peace plan, the only item that was ever fulfilled out of the 20 items in there was the item number one, namely the release of all Israeli captives. Not even the release of Palestinian captives in return was ever fulfilled. Israel was supposed to release all children and women. There's still a number of them that are still held in captivity as hostages. So that was number one. Israel never fulfilled its side of the bargain. Number two, Trump's Board of Peace began to unravel. You had countries like Indonesia suspending its participation in the Board of Peace and pulling out of what is so-called the International Stabilization Force as soon as the United States and Israel began their assault on Iran. And number three, you had members of the technocratic committee that was designated and created by Trump over 112 days ago beginning to question the very existence of that committee, a government in exile, a government that's on paper only, and four of them proposed to resign. They submitted their will or their resignation papers, and then they were turned down. So all of it is beginning to unravel, and there was the fear that Israel might use the fog of war in Iran to start to escalate its genocide in Gaza even further. You might recall, as soon as the first shot was fired on Tehran, Israel immediately decreased aid going into Gaza by 80%. They resumed bombing exponentially. They closed the border crossings, all of them, immediately. So there was that fear as well, and mediators tried to move some of the stagnant water in there. So that's why they invited all Palestinian factions to Cairo for negotiations. And unannounced, last minute, the Egyptians told Hamas and other Palestinian factions that Nikolai Mladenov, that, as you mentioned, the Trump High Representative for Gaza, it sounds like a colonial term from the Democratic Republic of Congo, they announced that Mladenov was in the room and he was excited to meet them and put a proposal on the table that would move things forward. The meeting that unfolded on that day, mid-March, we're talking here, it was extremely tense. Hamas and other factions are used to meeting Mladenov when he was the UN special coordinator. So that was around the years, I think, 2018 to 2022. And they saw a totally different person from the one that they were used to. Back then, he had sort of a diplomatic tone when he was engaging with them and meeting with Sinwar, Hania, and others face to face. He spoke on behalf of the UN, so he needed to be more objective and neutral. This time, they describe him as an emissary or an envoy of Benjamin Netanyahu. They say he was extremely condescending, immediately put an ultimatum, a clear threat on the table, that if you don't accept my proposal immediately, unconditionally, Israel would get a free hand in Gaza and would resume its military operations, which meant that he put a maximalist, lunatic proposal that is by design intended to get Hamas and other factions to say no to it in order to absolve Israel of all of its responsibilities under the Trump deal and to give Israel a free hand to escalate the violence. That's how they interpreted it. Afterwards, they were supposed to give an answer within a week. Mladenov gave them that exact ultimatum. 1 week, you have to come back to me with an answer. And they said, yes, our answer is this. Israel never fulfilled phase one of the Trump deal. How are you asking us to move to phase two when the first phase was never fulfilled? Get Israel to commit to phase one, implement phase one, and then we're happy to go into phase two and discuss it. He did not like that answer. And he came up with, quote, a bridging proposal. The bridging proposal was just simply dangling a couple of bribes to Hamas and other factions in return for total, absolute submission. Both proposals are premised on the same idea. Become absolutely defenseless, weaponless. Hand over everything you have. Destroy whatever you have that could mount any form of insurgency against Israel. And only after then, 250 days later, Israel would consider withdrawing from some of the parts that it currently occupies, and reconstruction would begin in some of the parts where there's not even the language of decommissioning or disarmament. He says where weapons and military infrastructure has been completely cleansed. It's the language of cleansing.
2: Let's dig in a little deeper in these documents that lay out these conditions. We've seen these documents. They're both in Arabic. One is titled Steps to Complete the Implementation of President Trump's Comprehensive Plan for Peace in Gaza. And the second is called The Roadmap for the Completion of Trump's Comprehensive Plan for Peace in Gaza. They mention one authority, one law, one weapon. They remove Hamas and the other factions from governance. They demand total disarmament, even down to rifles and personal weapons. And they create a so-called peace council, a high representative and a national committee. And as you say, they make weapons collection the condition for reconstruction. You know, everything that Israel has obliterated in the last 2.5 years, reconstruction is dependent on surrender and disarmament. And they stretch Israeli withdrawal over phases linked to verification with no time frame. What do you think is most significant in these documents? And what do they tell us about what Israel and the United States are trying to impose on Gaza? Does it have any semblance of reality at all?
3: The significance of those two documents is that they are trying to completely rewrite the Trump plan to Netanyahu's satisfaction in order to render this plan unimplementable, in order to give Israel an absolute free hand to do whatever it wants. The Trump plan was terrible. Every single European official that I've spoken to, Arab official, experts, etc., whether on the record or off the record, have been describing it as catastrophic. Arab leaders, the very mediating countries that brokered this deal, they said that it was neither a framework nor a plan. It was a spectacle, a stunt. It was a political performance. That's the most that they described it as. They saw it as a scam. But nonetheless, they kept telling us, it's the only game in town. We can improve the conditions. We can talk to Trump. We can figure something out. We can figure out a middle way. So that was the premise with the 20 points that Trump released. They were initially 21 points. And Netanyahu went to the White House, sat down with Trump, sat down with Kushner and Witkoff, and spent 6 hours manipulating it into virtual obsolescence. He added a lot of terminology that was supposed to be there as landmines, as explosives or ambushes that would blow up the deal when the time comes, as we're seeing now. The significance of the Mladenov documents is that it makes all of this 1,000 times worse. So Israel was supposed to suspend all military operations. They never did. They bombed Gaza over 1,200 times, killed over, 826 people since the so-called ceasefire began. They were supposed to allow a minimum of 600 humanitarian aid trucks per day. The UN figures would put it at 94 trucks per day. So that is less than a sixth of the amount that was supposed to go in. So basically, it's less than 20%. They were also supposed to allow this government to go into Gaza immediately. They were supposed to allow an international force to go into Gaza immediately. They were supposed to rehabilitate, repair the infrastructure, roads, electricity, water, sewage, and begin the rubble removal and allow 60,000 housing units. Now Mladenov deferred all of those issues as basically the outcome of Hamas and every single other Palestinian faction accepting complete subjugation, surrender, and destruction of everything that they have that might be used as either defensive weaponry or as basic leverage in any future negotiations. He wants all of this gone. And he's very clear. If you accept this premise, total subjugation, total defenselessness, then we can get Israel to commit. This was never the language of the Trump deal, no matter how horrible and catastrophic it was to begin with. So that is the number one significance there. Number two, there is a clear acknowledgement in the second document that the existing security agencies in Gaza are legitimate. So in the second document, Mladenov and the mediators explicitly say that the technocratic government, the new government, if Hamas accepts the disarmament, that government would not replace the existing security infrastructure, security agencies of the Hamas government in Gaza. Instead, they would merge them. They would add troops to them. They would vet the existing police, the existing security agents, and see whoever doesn't fit the vetting, doesn't pass, would either be given a civilian role within the government or a compensation package. This is the clearest admission on record that Israel has been committing a systematic, large-scale crime against humanity by targeting the civil police in Gaza as part and parcel of the genocide. They kept telling us the police is Hamas, Hamas, Hamas, Hamas. And now you have Mladenov, the highest authority in the Board of Peace, admitting that the police is a legitimate authority in Gaza that is separate from the armed factions on the ground. You have the third important and significance to those documents is the second document in the annex. It explicitly mentions all the areas, the items that Israel never fulfilled, which is an implicit acknowledgement that Israel has been violating this ceasefire repeatedly. So that is in terms of the significance of these. It's also significant in its malevolence. So the whole premise of decommissioning or disarmament was to create what is called one law, one vote, one legal system, one police, one weapon, one authority. But in the Mladenov proposal, it creates two. Instead of putting these weapons, one law, one authority, one weapon, under an elected Palestinian government, they put it under INCAG, the Technocratic Committee, which in turn means that the weapons in Gaza would be under the authority of Mladenov and by extension the Board of Peace. So the true sovereign in the occupied territory would be Donald Trump, nobody else. You would not have any Palestinian authority that governs the enclave and has a monopoly on power. It's Trump that would have this. The authority to fire and hire, direct people to launch a special operation to use violence against Palestinians, all of it is in the hands of Trump. So that's why it was catastrophic.
5: So in effect, they want to create a parallel or a copy of the Palestinian Authority in Gaza. In other words, it has a Palestinian face, but it's operating on behalf of Israel and or the United States, which is essentially the same thing in this context.
3: We're trying to create something much worse. The Palestinian Authority still has a little bit of wiggle room. You might recognize some people within the PA who've been active, vocal. You have Ambassador Hossam Zomlot, others that have been speaking up in the media at least. What they are doing with INCAG is that every INCAG commissioner has a designated babysitter, quite literally. European officials have told me no INCAG commissioner is allowed to travel or to meet with any European or foreign diplomat without permission from Mladenov or the US. they are not given any authority to take any decision without Mladenov or the U.S. or Israel giving them the green light to begin with. So it's basically the Israeli plan for the Palestinian Authority in the future. We try it in Gaza as a demo. They made it clear to Saudi Arabia and other Arab countries that this technocratic committee is merely a pilot project. Once it works in Gaza, it would be replicated to the West Bank.
5: And just to remind people, NCAG is the National Committee for the Administration of Gaza, which is supposedly this Palestinian-led committee that will take some governing responsibility in Gaza, but as you point out, has not been allowed to do any of that. And it's headed nominally by a Palestinian engineer called Ali Shaath, a former deputy minister in the Palestinian Authority, but none of them have been allowed to enter Gaza, as you point out. In your reporting, you have pointed out that there seems to be a crucial difference between the term disarmament and the term decommissioning. Disarmament means stripping the Palestinian resistance of all weapons, down to rifles and even personal weapons, while Israel, of course, continues to occupy Gaza, doesn't give up any of its weapons, doesn't commit to any kind of timetable for withdrawal. On the other hand, decommissioning is something much narrower. This is a term that comes from the Northern Ireland peace process. It was seen as a sort of a preliminary step to disarmament, not a unilateral surrender. Explain the distinction. What is disarmament? What is decommissioning? And why do these terms have any relevance in the context of Gaza that we're discussing now?
3: So with the decommissioning versus disarmament, the original Trump plan, the 20-point plan that Netanyahu then edited very heavily 6 hours with Witkoff and Kushner, it spoke of decommissioning only. And it drew a distinction between Hamas's offensive weapons versus defensive weapons. Offensive is rockets that could reach Israeli kibbutzim. Defensive are any weaponry that could be used against the IDF inside Gaza, the Israeli army inside Gaza, to maintain an insurgency. So basically, the whole Trump proposal was premised on the idea that you don't have to surrender, you don't have to capitulate. That's the original proposal, and it's not Trump's idea. It's basically some smart person added it into Tony Blair's papers. It ended up on Trump's desk. He thought decommissioning sounded fancier than disarmament, used it without knowing what it's about. But Bashar al-Bahbah, the sort of liaison between the Trump administration and Hamas, he's an American-Palestinian businessman slash activist that ran a campaign of Arabs for Trump and has been the liaison between the White House and Hamas for some months, building up the ceasefire negotiations. So basically, Bashar said that the White House explained to him what they meant, that any weapon that is capable of killing 5 people or more upon detonation would be considered offensive weaponry. So it's mainly the rockets, which have been largely depleted. There's not a lot of them. Hamas is not using them, basically have been abiding by the ceasefire, zero violations from the Gaza side. So that idea there is that those rockets would be either locked up in warehouses or they would be handed over to a Palestinian government, an elected Palestinian, legitimate Palestinian entity that would rule over Gaza. So that is the premise there. And it's not distant from Northern Ireland. So basically, I recently saw a speech by Bertie Ahern, the Irish prime minister that presided over the decommissioning in Northern Ireland. And the speech is from January this year to a coalition called the Alliance for the Two-State Solution, Global Alliance for the Two-State Solution. And Bertie is saying explicitly, decommissioning meant that you would first have peace, then you would get rid of the weapons. That disarmament is not the prerequisite to peace, it's rather the outcome of it. And he says, if we insisted on it the other way around, we would have never had peace in Northern Ireland. There would be still war, there would be still civil war between the IRA and the Ulsters until today. And Bertie is saying that between the Good Friday Agreement and the actual disarmament, there was about 10 years to 11 years of weapons being put out of use, out of sight, out of display, locked up in depots. In that case, the weapons functioned as an insurance card, a card of leverage for the IRA, for the Ulsters, that if the peace agreement is violated, you can take them out again. So that created the trust that the agreement would be fulfilled. The IRA, I think around 2001, declared that they would suspend the decommissioning process because Britain was not acting in good faith and did not pull its troops out of Northern Ireland and did not fulfill a couple of criteria in the Good Friday Agreement. And then Britain had to abide by it. So the weapons functioned as the guarantee that the agreement would be seen all the way through. Hamas today is in the exact same position. They've offered total decommissioning, a strict policy of no use, no display, that whatever authority is going to be in Gaza would be authorized to detain, arrest, lock up, shoot to kill anyone that would show a weapon publicly or engage in basically any armed activities when there is a ceasefire that is respected by both sides. And Hamas was saying that we can do this, lock all the weapons up in depots for the next 5 years, 10 years, 15 years, 20 years, and then what? You need an agreement to end the Palestinian question, to end Israel's apartheid. And once that agreement is in place, you can take all those weapons and drown them down the ocean. That is the proposal there. It happens to be the proposal that was endorsed by Egypt, Saudi Arabia, the United Kingdom, and Ireland. I was just in Ireland a couple of days ago and met with people at the foreign ministry that told me that the United Kingdom even established a team that would look into the mechanics, the basically nitty-gritty details of how this kind of decommissioning would play out in reality. Then you had Netanyahu and Mladenov flipping it the other way around. Now they came up with what is called disarmament. Disarmament means surrender everything you have. You have absolutely no leverage whatsoever. And trust the genocidal powers that saw the annihilation of Gaza and carried it out with perfection, that they would be kind enough to you that after you give all of your weapons, you're going to get some kind of pie in the sky. That is the proposal on the table. And they know that it's deliberately unworkable. They played the same trick when Hamas won the elections in 2005 or 2006. You had back then what was called the Quartet Principles. Hamas needed to recognize Israel unilaterally, unrequitedly, renounce violence, dismantle its armed brigades, and honor the Oslo Accords that Israel violates every single day into virtual obsolescence. And back then, Jonathan Powell, the chief of staff of Tony Blair, admitted later on that those conditions were basically a scam. They were a stunt. They knew from the start, from the get-go, that it was a non-starter for any legitimate Palestinian government to accept. But they put it there in order to solicit a no for an answer that would then give them a free hand to dismantle, destroy, boycott, defund that government. And we see the same thing now. The difference between the Israel-US Mladenov and the decommissioning is basically the Mladenov proposal. It dismantles not just the weaponry of Hamas, which is not a lot at this stage. It dismantles the very concept of the Palestinian armed resistance, or the right to resist in the first place in any shape or form, because both proposals that he handed to Hamas in Cairo and other Palestinian factions explicitly say that Israel would stay in over 20% of Gaza even after Hamas is fully dismantled and disarmed, and the last weapon, the last nail clipper, taser, pepper spray, baton, stick is taken out of Gaza, Israel would still remain in over 20% of Gaza until there is not even, quote, the prospect of the resurgence of a threat. What that means is basically you need to turn Palestinians into something that is way more meek and mild than basically like the most stereotype of the most meek and mild would be, let's say, the Swiss, although the Swiss are armed to the teeth. Canadians also armed to the teeth. It's basically like it doesn't exist. There's no nation on earth where you have a population that is so willingly defenseless and weaponless and entrusting their fate to the people that have been persecuting and genociding them for decades. But basically, that's the slight difference between the two, is one of them needs a political process to add legitimacy to the decommissioning. So decommissioning here means freezing, no use, no display. The other one, it basically means surrender, capitulation. I agree that both of them are laying the blame squarely on Palestinian resistance rather than Israel's apartheid or Israel's genocide. Both of them engage in this kind of act. But this is precisely because the balance of powers, U.S. hegemony, the international system, all of it is rigged from the get-go, that the only way you can engage with it is basically trying to take something, give something. We're going to give the Israelis a little bit here in order to get something back. The problem is that those countries, those governments don't understand that Israel will never give anything in return. They will just keep moving the needle. So take, for example, the idea of reforming the Palestinian Authority. So the Palestinian Authority needs reform urgently. That is democratic renewal. That is transparency. That is anti-corruption. That is basic legitimate representation. That is embracing the Palestinian right to resist openly. The reforms that they mean is more capitulation to Israel. Erase anything about resistance from Palestinian textbooks. Turn Palestinian society into what is called cashless society with digital crypto wallets that are controlled by Israel in order for Israel to decide who gets food at the end of the day and who starves to death. There's this series of reforms. Oh, every single one of them is meant to turn the PA into a greater collaborator. Each country that has ever asked the Palestinian Authority to enact those reforms has told us behind the scenes that they know all of those reforms are bullshit, that none of it would convince the Israelis that the PA is, quote, a worthy partner. The PA, per the admission of the late Saeb Oreqat, has been murdering Palestinians to appease Israel, to build trust with Israel, to show worthiness of a state. And Israel keeps saying, no, you're unworthy, you need reform. But nonetheless, those countries are engaging in these theatrics of telling the PA, reform, and then you will gain a foothold in Gaza. I think, like, part of it, it's because they are

0: option that the Palestinian armed factions would just willingly surrender. And as you say, you know, trust this entity, this state that has been genociding and subjugating their people for so many decades. It seems definitely a political dead end. What has been the reaction so far?
1: Basically, Hamas, as well as the Palestinian Popular Front and the Democratic Front, so those are the liberal, secular, and communist Palestinian factions, as well as the Islamic Jihad and other political parties and armed factions in Gaza, all of them unanimously delivered the same answers to the mediators. Number one, get Israel to fulfill phase one of the deal before you talk to us about phase two. Basically, you had a test with phase one. Israel failed on every single metric in that test. They never fulfilled any of their obligations. Zero. None. And number two, they said, okay, you want to talk about weapons? We're happy to engage on this, but end the occupation and take all of our weapons with you home. That was the answer. We're willing to lay down our arms if the occupation is over. And there was the other answer. Okay, if you want to talk about weapons, we have, let's say, 60,000 Kalashnikovs in Gaza, Israel-armed settlers, to the extent of, I think, about 200,000 rifles, M16s and other automatic assault rifles in the West Bank within 12 months. That's in the West Bank, Israeli settlers alone. Nobody is bringing them up. There's no talk about decommissioning, disarmament there at all. So they tried to bring something in return to show the hypocrisy of this equation in the first place. They said also that decommissioning would require three things. Number one, a humanitarian track. Number two, a security track. And number three, a political track. Humanitarian track means you cannot ask a starving, shell-shocked, traumatized person living on the street in a tent surrounded by scorpions, mice, rats, and all kinds of diseases to lay down the very weapon that they believe is the only guarantee to either be able to strike back or to die honorably. You need to improve the humanitarian situation. That is the first prerequisite. Once you improve it to a level that Gaza is livable again, people would have the trust that, okay, we can put that weapon into hiding. We can put it in a warehouse. We can give it to an authority, a single authority, etc. And the security track, they said, okay, if Israel has, quote, security concerns, which is meaningless, Israel has, quote, security concerns, any serious Israeli analyst would, on the record, say that the chances of October 7th happening again are 0.000%. You have a nuclear armed state against an armed faction that is armed with Kalashnikovs. It is no comparison to begin with. Netanyahu himself said, I think about a couple of months ago in February, he said there is no weapons in Gaza to talk about in the first place. There is no artillery, there is no rockets, there is no ballistic missiles, there's only Kalashnikovs. And that's exactly what I want to take out. So basically, there is no comparison. But if you say, for the sake of argument, Israel has, quote, security concerns, Palestinians have security concerns as well. Not just concerns, it's existential threats. So basically, you have the IDF still being inside Gaza. Israel is still occupying the entire territory. You have the armed proxy gangs that are populated in East Gaza, the area under Israel's control. You have the chances of Israel, after all of this is completed, even if you have a Palestinian state, you have peace, you have all of it, the chance of Israel just invading it and finishing off the Palestinian question would remain on the table. So what guarantees that this is not going to happen? What guarantees our basic survival? So that's the security track. You need to put any sort of defense mechanisms that ensure Israel would not get a free hand again. And the political track is the one that we discussed earlier. You cannot talk to us about disarmament before we talk about Palestinian statehood, because the weaponry is part of the Palestinian arm to resist under international law. The Palestinian right to resist is basically going to be there as long as the occupation is there. It's just as simple. That was the answer. The answer was slammed by Israel and Mladenov as, quote, maximalist, unreasonable, insane, lunatic. That Mladenov sent them a letter, a joint letter with a guy called Ari Lightstone. So that is the extremist American official that's in charge of implementing the Trump deal in Gaza. I've spoken to European officials that met him. I've asked what kind of person he is. They said, quote, he's more right-wing, more extreme than Netanyahu. And they said, quote, he hates Palestinians with passion. So that guy and Mladenov sent a joint letter to Hamas in return that was reported, I think, this morning in the Times of Israel, saying

0: that if you don't accept the proposal as it is, Israel is absolved of all obligations under the Trump plan, period. So you're dealing with gangsters. Basically, when Mladenov left his post at the UN, there was an article celebrating him at the New York Times. The headline of the article was, quote, "He calmed Gaza. He calmed Gaza as a wild, barbaric monster." That was the headline. And I quarreled with the author of that article, and we had some sort of like argument back and forth about why did he use the terminology "calm Gaza." He got embarrassed to admit that basically it carried that connotation, that Gaza was this wild, untamed monster that Mladenov calmed. So that was his first achievement, pacification. The second one mentioned in the article is midwifery for the Abraham Accords, the very accords that were supposed to throw Palestinians under the bus, dismantle the Palestinian cause, and basically step on our graves. So that is his proudest achievements. As soon as he left his post, he became a visiting fellow at the AIPAC-backed Washington Institute for Near East Policy. This is a right-wing think tank in Washington that is one of the strongest pro-Israeli lobbies. So basically, it tells you everything about the guy, what to expect.
1: I want to, just in our remaining few minutes, Mohammed, broaden the discussion out to take a more regional perspective. Now, the demand that Hamas and the other resistance factions disarm unilaterally assumes that the United States and Israel still dominate the region to such an extent that they can just dictate terms and everyone else has to obey them. But the Israeli-American war of aggression against Iran exposed the real limits to that power and punctured the myth of total U.S.-Israeli supremacy. How does this wider regional shift affect Gaza? Does the fact that Iran has been able to stand up to the United States, to match its escalation and maintain escalation dominance, how does that weaken the pressure campaign around disarmament? Does it change the calculations of the Palestinian factions or the mediators? And does it create any opening for Palestinians that can be used to further resist this attempt to impose surrender by other means and to obtain from them what the so-called Israel Defense Force was unable to obtain on the battlefield?
0: What you have there is, with the whole war on Iran, Israel, after 2.5 years of relentless, unprecedented warfare and genocide, failed to disarm and dismantle a very, very, very tiny armed group compared to the Iranians. So basically, the Israelis, as one official Arab official put it, the Israeli approach is to hit your head against the wall. If it doesn't collapse, hit harder. It would collapse next time. So basically, they tried it now with Iran. It didn't work either. The main danger of Iran to Israel and to some regional powers is not just the issue of how this conflict is going to end. Is Iran going to open the Strait of Hormuz, not the nuclear weapons, etc.? It's a more ideological threat on Israel. Iran, the whole escalation there showed that if you stand your ground, if you hit back, you strike back, you maintain steadfastness, you will get your way, no matter how overwhelming power is displayed and used against you. And that lesson was immediately caught by people in Gaza, armed factions in specific. It made them even more uncompromising on accepting the Mladenov proposal by saying that the lesson there is very clear. You can maintain your steadfastness, you can strike back, and you can get your way. Once the balance of power is shifting here and there, etc., there is the other fear. So basically, with this whole genocide in Gaza, one of the main goals of it, and one of the main goals why it got support, again, from some regional powers, from some regional regimes, is to turn Gaza into a cautionary tale for the Arab public, to tell them, if you raise your head, if you rebel, if you demand democracy, if you demand rule of law, if you demand anything, you're going to turn into Gaza. Gaza was supposed to be the ultimate scarecrow, so it failed there. It's the same in Iran. They're very afraid that if Iran gets its way, it would prove the exact opposite lesson. That basically, there is a reason why there is this, right now in the Arab street, there is this overwhelming support to the Iranian side against the U.S. and Israel. There's, of course, the enemy of my enemy is my friend. There's the other one, basically the underdog dynamic, and there's the one of sticking it up to the very rulers, the very autocratic regimes that are suppressing us in the name of keeping us safe and happy and quiet and whatever.
1: Muhammad, you have so much information and so much insight, and we're so grateful to you for sharing it with us. Thank you so much, Muhammad. We love to have you at the Electronic Intifada, so we will hope to have you again soon.
0: Absolutely,
2: Muhammad.
0: Thank you for having me.
3: That was writer and analyst Muhammad Shahada. Thank you for tuning into Electronic Intifada Radio. I'm Nora Barrows-Friedman. 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
1: Does that say, let's get folked up?
0: Yeah. 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
0: 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That's when I got this tattoo.
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Hey, hi, hello, welcome to Girly So Groovy, the only show dedicated to the women who rock and to you, the listener who loves them. We are a show where the music always sings for itself. I'm your host, Trevor Klendert, bringing you 2 full hours of fabulous, phenomenal, fantastic female-fronted radio week after week. Last week, if you tuned in, you will know that we ended the full 2 hours with Music to Make You Move. That second hour was a bit of a dance party, and I'll be honest, the dancing doesn't quit. We are going to just dive into that in this first hour here. I've got music coming up from Sine Bossi, bands like Anushka or The Molecule, DJ producer Tisha, music from Allison Goldfrapp, music from Brandi Carlile, and you're thinking, one of these things does not match the others, and you're wondering, how does Brandi Carlile fit into a block of songs that are music to make you move dance-wise when she's a country folk artist? Oh, do not doubt me. I've got a few tricks up my sleeve, but speaking of tricks up my sleeve, that's what we're going to start with. This is a New York City band that easily could be considered trailblazers of what pop and rock could sound like in the late 1970s, in the 1980s, in the 1990s, in the new millennium. Honey, I am talking about a Blondie to kick off this week's Girly So Groovy.

Dishing up total 1980s nostalgia. This is Girly So Groovy, the only show dedicated to the women who rock and to you. That is Brandi Carlile. Yes, country folk artist Brandi Carlile. You don't necessarily think of her and Italian disco Giorgio Moroder together, but they work. So what we just heard, let's talk about this. It is Brandi Carlile. She is doing a cover of The Neverending Story. That comes from a compilation album that celebrates the work of Italian disco producer Giorgio Moroder. The compilation album is called Kuntach, C-O-U-N-T-A-C-H. Hopefully I pronounced that correctly. Kuntach for Giorgio. And yeah, it has given us this really fun 1980s nostalgia, thanks to Brandi Carlile. In the middle, it is Alison Goldfrapp. Last year, when we counted down our top 10 girly so grooviest albums of the year, Alison Goldfrapp snuck in right at the number 10 mark because of her sophomore solo album, Flux, but also just for the fact that this is a woman who has been marching on for two decades now, delivering such great music. And what I love about Alison Goldfrapp, when she made the choice to go solo, not disbanding her duo Goldfrapp, but just to do some solo projects, typically an artist is going to go for a little bit more highbrow and serious. Alison Goldfrapp did exactly the opposite. She delivers songs that are just absolutely hooky, effortless, disco pop, and I love her for it. Again, the new album is called Flux, released just last summer, still playing it here on the program. Find Xanadu is the name of the song. And then kicking off the full 2 hours, it is Pioneers Blondie with their song Good Boys. That goes back to 2003 for their album The Curse of Blondie. All right, we are going to keep you moving right now with the international ensemble known as Aura and the Molecule, a vibrant Norwegian avant-pop project. For their latest album, it is called Dance Therapy. Consider this album to be sparky, sensual disco pop. Think Studio 54 at its best. Let's keep dancing. Aura and the Molecule right now here on Girly So Groovy.

When the patriarchy's got you down and all you want to do is just dance it away, well, honey, then you tune to Girly So Groovy, the only show dedicated to the women who rock and to you, the listener who loves them. Back in 2022, when we did our top 10 best albums of the year, our Girly So Grooviest albums of the year, British DJ and producer Tisha easily made her way to the number one spot, and I still stand by that choice for the fact that I still cannot get enough of music from that album. So that is what we just heard. We went back to 2022 to Tisha's debut album, Capricorn Sun. We heard the song Only L. That is a song that I feel like just, it is that when you are just in the early days of a love affair and you just feel it radiating through your body, that is the energy in that song. In the middle, it is two-thirds of the band XX. It is Romy, the vocalist, teaming up with Jamie XX for the song Loud Places. That comes from Jamie XX's solo album, In Color. And then kicking the set off, Norwegian avant-pop project, Or The Molecule. Dance Therapy is their latest album, and we heard the song If I Believe. This is an album that I've not been quitting on since its release just last year. If you're a fan of acts like Donna Summer, Sophie Tucker, Magdalena Bay, Bjork, ABBA even, you will find things to love in this album, Dance Therapy, from Aura the Molecule. Okay, let's talk about what's coming up in the next 30 minutes here on Girly So Groovy. I've got music on the way from Sudan Archives, Yaya Bay, Sine Bosi coming up, as well as music from Anushka coming up. But we are going to, you know, when I talk to you about Scottish music, what are you thinking? Celtic, folk, things like that. How about jazz? Well, we're flipping what you think about Scottish music with the band Edie Forey. Scottish jazz up next. Edie Forey here on Girly So Groovy.

Music right there from British house downtempo duo Anushka from the duo's latest album, Yameya. We heard the song Bad Weather. Again, Anushka from the album Yameya. I just love saying both of those. In the middle, let's talk about what we heard in the middle. It was last summer that we received a moody duet album that was full of style and sophistication. Momoko Gill and Matthew Herbert. Now, Momoko Gill is an R&B artist, drummer, and singer-songwriter, while Matthew Herbert is a producer of film scores, DJ mixes, club music, and performance pieces that straddle pop and conceptual art. Well, together on the album Clay, the duo deliver modern R&B with turntable sampling, jazz instrumentation, clattering percussion, woozy synths, playful found sound elements. If you enjoy acts like The XX, Portishead, Janus Policewoman, you are going to find things you love in the music that Momoko Gill and Matthew Herbert make together. Someone Like You is the name of the track we heard. And then, of course, we started that set off with Scottish new jazz duo Edie Forey. The album is called Culture Today. We heard the title track, Culture Today. Right now, it is time to make room for an incredible hip-hop R&B artist, Yaya Bae, right now here on Girly So Groovy.

Now there is a voice that deserves to be heard. Soulful, earthy, R&B, electronic influenced vocalist from Sweden, Sinebosi. The song is called Hard Time. That's from Sinebosi's album Pretend, which is an incredible dynamic album. It's over a decade old and I still go back to it to include here on the program. Speaking of incredible music, but a little bit more modern, it was just in October that Brittany Parks, better known as the violinist, singer, songwriter, and producer, Sudan Archives, an artist who combines R&B, hip-hop, and experimental electronic music in all the music that she makes. Well, her third album was just released back in October, the BPM. The album plays like a highly energized, cathartic dance party meant to empower anyone in the margins. The song we heard is Yeah, Yeah, Yeah. That is again from Sudan Archives. And then we kick off the set with hip-hop R&B artist Yaya Bay. From her album Remember Your North Star, we heard the song All Right. All right, we are really pushing through this hour. We're going to wrap up this hour before cannonballing into the second hour. Right now, wrapping up the first hour, it is Music Out of Montreal, the alternative electronic band Chances, from their latest album, And Now You Become a Seeker. It's Chances with Pick Up the Pace. You're on a Girly So Groovy.

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Let's do this. Welcome to the second hour of Girly So Groovy, the only show dedicated to the women who rock and to you, the listener who loves them. A show where the music always speaks for itself. I'm your host, Trevor Klundert. Coming up in the second hour, I've got music on the way from Mavis Staples, Coco Taylor, Our Native Daughters, music coming up from Katie Tupper, Bella White, music on the way from Big Thief, Iris Dement. But we are going to kick off the second hour with a Toronto singer-songwriter that makes hauntingly gorgeous folk, soul, blues music. I am talking about Cold Specs right now here on Girly So Groovy.

I've got a confession to make. I am falling in love with Toronto singer-songwriter Jenna Rie, Jennarie. Her debut EP, Never Been Small, is just sophisticated R&B and soul songwriting with an absolute point of view. We heard the song Stop, You Can Let It Go. That, again, is from the debut EP, Never Been Small, from Jenna Rie. If you like what you heard, you definitely can check out more music from Jenna Rie on her Bandcamp page. In the middle, it is music out of Saskatoon, Saskatchewan. Katie Tupper, R&B soul singer-songwriter Katie Tupper. She has a brand new album out, Greyhound. We heard the song Tennessee Heat, and then, of course, kicking off the second hour, it is music from Cold Specs, going all the way back to her debut album, I Predict a Graceful Expulsion. We heard the song Send Your Youths. Now, speaking about someone that I have fallen in love with, I make this no secret. I have talked about her multiple times. My hero, Mama Mavis, Mavis Staples, at 86 years old, national treasure, soul singer, and civil rights icon, Mavis Staples returned in the fall with her newest album. The album is called Sad and Beautiful World, an album of tailored ballads and relevant cover songs extending from Tom Waits and Leonard Cohen to Frank Ocean and Kevin Morby. We featured the album a few times here on Girly So Groovy. In fact, we included it in our honorable mentions for albums of the year for 2025, and we are going to continue playing Mavis Staples now. It's Mavis Staples with a song about one of my favorite cities, Chicago.

Making room for the women that paved the way. This is Girly So Groovy, the only show dedicated to the women who rock and to you, the listener who loves them. It is music right there from Coco Taylor with her huge, gritty voice and enormous stage presence. Coco Taylor was hailed the queen of the blues, and for good reason. We heard Voodoo Woman. That is from Coco Taylor's 1975 album, I Got What It Takes. In the middle, it is the culturally charged folk and roots music supergroup, Our Native Daughters. This quartet is made up of Rhiannon Giddens, Layla McCalla, Allison Russell, and Amethyst Kaya. Amethyst Kaya taking the lead on the track we heard, Black Myself. That's the opening track to Our Native Daughters album, Songs of Our Native Daughters. And then another Chicago soul legend, Mavis Staples. Her newest album is called Sad and Beautiful World. She released it just back in November. We cannot get enough of it here on Girly So Groovy. We heard the opening track, Chicago, from Mavis Staples. Still to come, I've got music on the way from Bella White, September 67, Big Thief. But up next, it is a 1990s folk rock singer-songwriter that has a distinctive voice and incredible folk rock style. It's Iris DeMent up next here on Girly So Groovy.

An album that turns 30 years old this year, an album that I feel still remains a largely undiscovered gem of an album. It was 30 years ago that the folk rock duo September 67 created a career coming out of Charlottesville, Virginia. And at that time, the band that absolutely made it big coming out of Charlottesville, Virginia, was the Dave Matthews Band. Both bands performed at times together, but September 67, in my opinion, would appeal less to Dave Matthews fans, but more to fans of the Blake Babies, Patty Griffin, Lucy Dacus. There is just such heartfelt emotion to the songwriting that they do. They released one album, Lucky Shoe, like I say, 30 years ago, an absolutely inspiring album, but still an undiscovered gem. And that is one of the things Girly So Groovy has existed for 25 years, to just throw that light on things that are undiscovered but deserve a stage. In the middle, it is venerable Brooklyn indie rock quartet Big Thief. Their latest album, Double Infinity, came out just last autumn. We heard the title track from Big Thief. And then kicking off the set, we went back to the 1990s again for folk rock singer-songwriter Iris Dement. Sweet is the Melody. It's the opening track to Iris Dement's debut album, My Life. All right, when I talk about bluegrass, you probably automatically think of Nashville, and you're right in thinking that. But how about Calgary, Alberta? Bella White is a bluegrass singer-songwriter who now calls Nashville home, but originally is from Calgary, and she makes incredible music. Bella White, right now, here on, you know it, you love it, Girly So Groovy.

This is listener-supported radio, and this is Girly So Groovy, the only show dedicated to the women who rock and to you, the listener who loves them. Music right there that goes back to 1995. Yes, that is Sarah McLachlan, and she is doing a cover song of Dear God. Over 30 years later, just listening to those lyrics, I can't help but think how that song still holds relevance today. You can find that cover song from Sarah McLachlan at two different locations. You could find it on Sarah McLachlan's compilation album, Rarities, B-Sides, and Other Stuff. Or you can find it on the 1995 XTC Celebration compilation album, A Testimonial Dinner, The Songs of XTC. Of course, XTC, the band that originated Dear God, as well as other great songs like Senses Working Overtime, 25 O'Clock, The Good Things. But that is Sarah McLachlan doing Dear God. In the middle, it is an artist making her Girly So Groovy radio debut, Victoria, British Columbia folk singer-songwriter Rebecca Runions. Her latest EP is called Northern Forecast. We heard the opening song Split, and then we started that set with music from Calgary, now Nashville-based bluegrass singer-songwriter Bella White. Broke When I Realized. That's what it's called. Broke When I Realized. That comes from Bella White's debut album, Just Like Leaving. That particular album from Bella White, her debut album, Just Like Leaving, is from 2021, and in fact was included in our top 10 list back that year. I'm happy to report that Bella White has new music coming out. June 5th, her newest album, A Sign in the Weather, is on its way. Really hoping to get my hands on new music for you from Bella White. Well, friends, looking at the clock, that tells me it is my least favorite time of the week. We've come to the end of another Girly So Groovy. Whether you tuned in for a few minutes, the full 2 hours, or now the nearly full 25 years, I cannot say thank you enough. Girly So Groovy has been on the airwaves for a quarter of a century. Oof, that just blows my mind. We've been doing this from the University of Windsor at CJAM 99.1 FM in the Windsor and Detroit listening area since July of 2001. And since then, we are broadcasting proudly coast to coast across Canada and into the United States on your favorite community and campus radio station. 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

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With both of those social media channels, you can post, you can see the posts of the playlists, as well as links to our Mixcloud listening page. And best of all, you can message me any requests you have for the program. I always want to know which girly so groovy artists are just not getting enough radio love. Speaking of which, one Toronto acoustic folk singer-songwriter that is about to make their girly so groovy radio debut is that of June Hawthorne. Their latest album is called Riddles. I'm going to leave you with the song, Oh, She Returned, which I promise to do next week. Until then, remember, this show is nothing without you. So thank you, thank you, thank you. It's Jane Hawthorne closing out this week's girly so groovy. And June.

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All we had to do was tune that dial to 88.7 FM. With Seaver's Festival Retrospective Machine, we've now got the ability to travel back in time to some of our favorite music fests for a whole hour. 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

offered her honor, and I honored her offer. And all night long it was honor and offer. And also Daryl was in on that.

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Late at night, we drove for miles thinking, when can we touch the coast and

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0: hi there, folks. 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

0: 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Heads up, the views and opinions by the speaker are not necessarily those of CFIR Society or staff. 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
1: I love tornadoes and earthquakes too, Frankie. Yeah, maybe we'll get you to do a tornado siren for us here.
2: Where's Mark Ankles? He's in Eastern United States this week.
1: Yeah, he's gone to bed. I have a video from Mark, though. I do. So Mark will be with us tonight on the Comedy Meteorology Report here once again on your local college, university, community radio station on Caribbean Weather Dude YouTube channel every Thursday night. It's the 7th of May. We have weather, floods, stories to talk about here in the show with our cast of specialists and weirdos. Let us go.

0: 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Weather or
1: I'm Joey Olney, and welcome to episode 243 of the Comedy Meteorology, Meteorology Podcast here. This week's title, the Northern Tornadoes Podcast. Yeah, we got some news to talk about there this week about some of our cast members becoming contributors to the Northern Tornadoes Project. They are the ones who determine if a tornado has happened or not. Only Dr. David Sills and his gang of tornado scientific miscreants can determine if a tornado has happened. They are the ones. So we're going to do our best to help them out. That's what we're going to do. Brandon Houck accepted as a contributor. Myself, Joey Olney, accepted as a contributor. Justin Ordle from Weather Center Manitoba accepted as a contributor to Northern Tornadoes Project, Western University. And Jenny Hagen, who's been on the show many times, already was one, as a matter of fact. All right, let's get on with the show this week. We got Frankie McDonald here once again with us, of course, the world's greatest weatherman. We got Brandon Houck, my teammate, partner in crime over there in Brooks, Alberta, the radio weatherman himself. Got him. We're lucky to have him because hockey has kept him very occupied. We got Karen Richards up in Prince George, who helps run a weather group with me on Facebook called Interior Weather and Wilderness Watchers here in British Columbia. And Mike McGregor from Winnipeg, Manitoba's right nearby as well. First stop, though, is always the man himself, the legend himself, Frankie McDonald. He's the one that is the world's greatest weatherman, and his theme song goes like so. So,
2: Frankie!
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2: Frankie!

0: Hey Frank, guess what?
1: I'm doing great, Tovar. It's going to get cooler in Sydney, Nova Scotia on Friday, and then Saturday coming up. Then it gets some more rain, a little bit of rain heading for Sydney, Nova Scotia on Sunday. Then it get lots of rain in Eastern United States of America. It's this Sunday, Monday, and Tuesday coming up. It's going to bring a whole lot of rain in Eastern United States, New York City, Washington, D.C., Boston, all the way down Florida, Texas, Alabama, Mississippi, Louisiana, Georgia, and all those places. Then it gets a sea effect rain in Southern Ontario this Monday coming as well. Then got lots of low pressure systems going through Minnesota, Manitoba, Saskatchewan, Alberta, and Vancouver Island. Once again, PNA is going negative. It's going to get really hot weather, BC as well. And California is going to turn really hot. And it's going to bring some really, really hot weather. Santa Ana winds going on in California this week.
0: Yeah, they got a fire risk, I think, coming into California, eh?
1: Yes, it got fire risk getting towards California. British Columbia's getting lots of fire risk too.
0: Yeah, well, it's calming
1: Washington,
0: down just a
1: Oregon.
0: little after a few, like, couple days where it was really hot and really dry. We had some lightning strikes, Frankie. We got a few days ahead where things aren't quite as bad as they have been, although the risk is still there for sure.
1: Yes, and it gets a cold weather in Wisconsin this Sunday coming up in Michigan and all those places in Thunder Bay, Ontario, Timmins, Ontario, where Jamie Clump lives. It got cold weather heading for where Jamie Clump, the co-host of Kenzie Clump, lives as well. Then you got lots of snow in the James Bay and Hudson Bay.
0: Is it like the new ice age going on? Does like the ocean, conveyor belt of weather distribution broken down, Frankie? Are we into the new ice age in Ontario? It seems like it for them.
1: Now, around in Nunavik region of Quebec and all those places in Mexico, it's really, really hot there right now in northern Mexico. Lots of showers and thunderstorms in east coast of Mexico and Tapalco, Mexico, and all those places. And the weather all across Guatemala gets showers and thunderstorms before gas goes Costa Rica, El Salvador, Nicaragua, Honduras, and Panama as well. And lots of rain. And in western Mexico, it's really dry and hot there right now. And the west coast of Mexico as well. Weather all across South America this week is a lot of rain and thunderstorms going on in Venezuela, Colombia, Ecuador, Bolivia, parts of Peru, and parts of Amazon rainforest. Then it got really cold weather, high winds, and heading towards the southern far south of Brazil, like São Paulo, Brazil, with rain and thunderstorms. It got so much rain and wind going on in east coast of Argentina. They got slow pressure steepening.
0: 961 millibars tomorrow, Frankie. That's a big old storm.
1: And off it goes to Argentina. Then it got cold weather in Oceania, Argentina. They got a hantavirus going on in Argentina, spreading to Israel and all those countries.
0: Yeah, it's what happens if you start eating mouse turds.
1: That's down Argentina and all those places down in southern Chile. Rain in the coast areas and snow up in the mountains in southern Chile. Down in places like in Oceania, Argentina, it's really cold. We got warm air, cold air fighting each other. Then it got some in southern Argentina is. Getting really cold there off those Stanley Falcon Islands. Since the big storm is off the coast, that's bringing really high winds, causing big waves in South Atlantic Ocean as well. Weather all across Europe this week is lots of rain heading towards Portugal and Spain and all those places. Then it gets a really cold air in Scotland, Ireland. Joe Stover made it back to Winnipeg. He's driving to Thompson Manitoba, be catching a train to Churchill tomorrow.
0: Yeah, they were in Ireland, weren't they?
1: Yes. And Mark Engels was in Morocco.
0: He was in Morocco. He's back in the East Coast and launching balloons, having a good
1: Yeah.
0: time.
1: And in weather all across England, Wales, Scotland, Ireland is cooler than normal. Lots of rain in Dunkirk, France, Paris, France, and France, Spain, Portugal, and France, Spain border, including Berlin, Germany, Munich, Germany, Denmark, Netherlands. Lots of rain and thunderstorm in the forecast, so is Italy. And it got some snow up in the mountains in Norway and rain in the coast areas of Norway, Finland, Sweden as well. Then it got some lots of rain and heading towards Croatia, Bosnia,
0: Yeah, that Romania.
1: and it got some lots of rain going on in Romania, Serbia, Bulgaria, and those places heading towards Greece, Albania, and
0: Slovakia
1: parts of
0: too.
1: Turkey,
0: Czechia.
1: Slovakia too, where Stefan lives. Stefan with the Bass Guy Show lives there. Switzerland getting lots of rain, so is Belgium, Austria, and all those countries. Moscow, Russia is getting some rain in the forecast as well. Minsk, Belarus is getting lots of rain tomorrow as well.
0: Belarus too,
1: It's
0: yeah.
1: really dry in Morocco right now. In Casablanca, Morocco, Rabat, Morocco, including Algeria, Libya, and Egypt, Israel, Lebanon is really dry there right now.
0: Super hot. 43 in Pakistan and Iran.
1: Lots of rain head towards Sapporo, Japan. Then it's going to change over to snow once and move off the coast of Japan because of the cold air. Off the east coast of Russia. And they got some little bit of snow in the forecast, the North Korea-China border. And it gets a cold air in Vladivostok. Lots of rain thunderstorms going on in Hong Kong right now. And Taiwan and Wuhan, China. Beijing, China is drier than normal. Siberia is gradually warming up. And Mongolia is getting warmer in there. It's going to get really hot weather in June in Siberia.
0: They got thunderstorms near Mong in Mongolia.
1: And in Siberia, like Norilsk, Russia, Fort Kuta, Russia, Yakutsk, Russia, and Magadan, Russia, Omyakon, Russia, and all those places, weather is cold and warm and fighting each other, including Closed City in Norilsk, Russia, and Fort Kuta, Russia, and Murmansk, Russia.
2: Sit down.
1: And the weather all across Vietnam, Laos, Thailand, Cambodia, lots of rain, thunderstorms, souls, Indonesia, Malaysia, Singapore, and all those places. Lots of rain, thunderstorms, and Filipinos. Philippines going on right now. Lots of rain, thunderstorms. Then it gets a lot of rain, thunderstorms in Sri Lanka and southern India. It's extremely hot in India right now, including Pakistan, Afghanistan, Iran, Iraq, Syria, and Strait of Hormuz. It's really, really hot there right now. In Saudi Arabia, Oman, Yemen, Qatar, and United Arab Emirates is really, really hot right now. Ethiopia is lots of rain, thunderstorms going on. Ethiopia, Kenya, Zimbabwe, Zambia, and all those countries. As right now in northern Africa, it's really dry in Sahara Desert right now. Lots of rain thunderstorms going on in Nigeria, Ghana, and Santokol, right in Gabon, Congo, DR Congo, Uganda, and all those places. Lots of rain and thunderstorms going on in those places right now. And Angola, lots of rain and wind heading towards Cape Town, South Africa, and the rest of South Africa. And in northern South Africa, it's really dry there right now. Mozambique is really dry, Botswana, and Madagascar. And it got some rain in the coast areas in Madagascar, La Réunion, and Marantas Islands. It's getting a dry season. There's a early next week, they've got a big storm off the coast of South Africa. And they got a high pressure in South Africa.
0: Yeah, that's a big one, Frankie.
1: There's a big high pressure system located in southwestern Australia, southwest coast of Australia. There's a powerful high there. In Perth, Australia, where Kyle lives, it's really dry there right now. Lots of showers and thunderstorms in Sydney, Australia. Lots of showers in Sydney, Australia. Melbourne, Australia. Brisbane, Australia. And Canberra, Australia. Townsville, Australia. And Cairns, Australia. It's really showers and forecast. So it's Darwin, Australia. Central Australia is really dry right now. And the weather all across New Zealand is, there's a lot of rain and wind in heading towards North Island, New Zealand.
0: Man, New Zealand's just getting smacked first thing tomorrow,
1: And
0: aren't they?
1: Invercargill, New Zealand. Dundon, New Zealand, Christchurch, New Zealand,
0: Big
1: Nelson, New
0: old
1: Zealand, Queenstown, New Zealand, Greymouth, New Zealand. Then it got
0: nine
1: colder heading towards New Zealand this Sunday, this Saturday and Sunday coming up.
0: 979 low parked right on it tomorrow, Frankie.
1: In Auckland, New Zealand, lots of rain there. In Auckland, New Zealand, Gisborne, New Zealand, Hawke's Bay, Napier, New Zealand, Stratford, New Zealand, New Plymouth, New Zealand, Hamilton, New Zealand, and the other place called Wellington, New Zealand, Antarctica. It's going to be 24-hour darkness. Around May 19th, and up in the Arctic will be 24-hour daylight there.
0: Excellent world weather report, Frankie. Excellent world weather report. Thank you very much. Karen, do we have any questions for Frankie from
1: Yeah.
0: the live stream?
2: We do not.
0: No questions. That's so you're killing me, folks. You have the chance
2: Right?
0: to
2: I.
0: ask Frankie a question. It's your one chance every week where you could be like, Frankie, what's the meaning of life, Frankie?
1: To me, life means when a person is born, they have to complete their life before they die someday.
0: Yeah, see, you could ask anything. I'll tell you.
2: Right?
0: Even the meaning of life.
1: And over in the musicians, they travel to different countries.
0: Okay, well, you know what I got for you, Frankie? I got not just one video for the Frankie special video this week, but two. So we got
1: Yes.
0: one at the, put one now and one at the end of the show. You ready for this? This one's
1: Yes.
0: called Frankie Says Hi to Everyone in the Whole Entire World.
1: Yes.
0: And just because I'm not ready doesn't mean I don't have it made. Frankie McDonald's going to say hi to everyone in the entire world now. Okay, ready? And I love it because it starts off, for you radio listeners, he's out on the street, but there's a school nearby, and it's recess, and, like, all the kids are lined up against the fence, and they're all chanting Frankie's name. It's great. Here we go.
1: Guess what? I'm holding a copy of my book. This is Frankie McDonald, my old TV station, live in Sydney, Nova Scotia. A lot more AI videos are kicking up to high gear on every social media in the world, in every single social media.
0: This is the wrong
1: all over
0: one.
1: Planet Earth, including all 10 Canadian provinces, all
0: this
1: three Canadian territories,
0: one.
1: Including up in the Arctic.
0: Okay, that's the later one. That's the later one. See, I told you I'm not good at this. Yeah. Actually, I told you I have two videos, but that's the other one. This is Frankie Says Hi to the whole entire world. We'll talk about artificial intelligence at the end of the show. Okay, here's Frankie Says Hi to the entire world.
1: Hey, everyone. It's Frank Down. Thanks for great over. Hey, see, how you doing? I'm doing great over. A lot of people say Frankie out there. Things are great over. People downstate say Frankie. And people in foreign countries around the world say Frankie. And even in all the different countries. And Joe Yali, Brandon Houck, Amy Chikoki Bailey, Mark Angles, Joe Stover, David Smith, the Winnipeg Manitoba, Daisy Rampage, Idaho, Roger the Wild Child, Trey Campbell, Jason Marshall with Cookies. Now say hi to Amy Klein, the host of Hey Street Podcast in California. Things are going really well so far. Let's see how you doing. Joe Yali, guys. And Joe Yali is. Things are great so far. Let's see how you doing. I'm doing really great. Things are going really, really well. Perfect now. Hey, everybody, I'll say hi to my fans in all different countries in the world. Canada, United States, Mexico, Guatemala, Costa Rica, El Salvador, and Honduras, and Panama. And I'll say hi to everyone in Chile, Brazil, Argentina, Colombia, Ecuador, Bolivia, Peru. I'll say hi to Jason Marshall, with Cookies, Trey Cable, Roger, Wong Chow, all those guys, Korean back half. I'm doing great over there, doing really well. I'll say hi to people in Wales, England, Scotland, Ireland, Ireland, France, Spain, Portugal, Germany, Belgium, Switzerland, Austria, Norway, Finland, Sweden, Latvia, Estonia, Poland, and the United Kingdom, England, Wales, Scotland, Ireland, France, Spain, Portugal, Germany, Poland, Belarus, Russia, including Latvia, Estonia, Norway, Finland, Sweden, Romania, Serbia, Bulgaria, and Macedonia. I'll say hi to everyone in Italy, Belgium, Switzerland, Austria, and Japan, and Australia, New Zealand, Indonesia, Thailand, Cambodia, Vietnam, Laos, Bangladesh, Myanmar, India, Pakistan, Afghanistan, Iran, Iraq, Syria, all across South Africa, Botswana, Angola, including Namibia, and all those places, Australia, New Zealand. I'm doing really well for myself. It's Frank Del once again. I'll say hi to everyone in Canada, the United States, Mexico, Guatemala, Costa Rica, El Salvador, Honduras, Panama, including Colombia, Venezuela, Peru, and Ecuador, Chile, Brazil, Argentina, UK, England, Wales, Scotland, Ireland, France, Spain, Portugal, Germany, and Australia, New Zealand. In the United States, Mexico, Guatemala, Costa Rica, El Salvador, Honduras, and Panama. And I will say hi to everyone in South America, Europe, Asia, Africa, even Russia, Belarus, Kazakhstan, Kyrgyzstan, and Australia, New Zealand, South Africa. I will say hi to Hate Street Podcast in California, Joe Yanni, Brandon Hulk, Amy Chikoki Bailey, Joe Yanni, Brandon Help, Amy Chikoki Bailey, Joe Stover, David Smith, the Winnipeg, Manitoba, Trey Cable, Chase Marshall, Roger Wildchild, Daisy Rampage. I'll say hi to everyone around the world. Hey, Chloe, Ian Klein, the host of Hate Street Podcast. I'll say hi to Anthony Rogers, Gary and Dino Show. Hey, Joey, hey, Brandon, hey, Hank, hey, Mark Angles, Amy Chikoki Bailey, teacher tried to smash burger yet. And Chase Marshall, Amy Cookies, Trey Cable, Roger Wildchild Show. Joe Silver, Manitoba, Brandon Helm, David Smith, Winnipeg, Manitoba. I'll say hi to Doc Sampson, Professor Octopus, Lord Octopus, Jen Smith, Daisy Rampage. I'll say hi to H Street Podcast, Shuli Anchor. I'll say hi to Gino Visconti and all those guys. I'll say hi to Joey Onley, Brandon Helm, Hildy Donaldson, Hank, Mark Angles, Brandon Helm, Kimmy, Chimmy, Kimmy. Albania, Greece, Bosnia, Croatia, and Macedonia, Serbia, Bulgaria. Now say hi to everyone in Romania and Ukraine, Russia, Poland, Latvia, Estonia, Norway, Finland, Sweden, Japan, China, Korea, Australia, New Zealand, Indonesia, Philippines, Singapore, Malaysia, Egypt, Libya, Algeria, Morocco, South Africa, Australia, New Zealand, Nigeria, Niger, and Ghana, Congo, DR Congo, Uganda, Kenya, Zimbabwe, Zambia, Namibia. I will say hi to Gino Visconti and all those guys. I will say hi to Chrissy Mayer, and I will say hi to a lot of podcasters like Derek Quadfather, the host of the BYB podcast. And I'll say hi to Bobby Nick, No Filter. And I'll say hi to BF Fran, Bobby Fran of Alberta. And things are going great so far.
0: Frankie.
1: Just imagine if you're in Sydney, Nova Scotia.
0: Imagine that. Yeah, well, they wouldn't be yelling my name like that. All the cars going by honking at you. Honk, honk, honk, honk, honk. It's Frankie. Everywhere you go, you're on the bus. People are looking at you, smiling as you're saying hi to everyone in the whole entire world, Frankie.
1: Yes, here's sharing the video. Something's going on and something's going on in.
0: Here's Frankie's world weather report. Frankie, is there anyone in the world you don't want to say hi to?
1: North Korea is a closed society.
0: He doesn't want to say hi to North Korea. All right. Fair enough. Yeah. You're out, North Korea. Where are we looking at on this big flood, Frank? Supreme gear.
1: Malaysia.
0: Malaysia. We got a flood in Malaysia. Guy's got a hard hat on. Needs a life jacket. A hard hat, at least. There you go. People are running through the water there. It's very dangerous to be running through the water. Yeah, well, sometimes you got to stop working and deal with the flood that's destroying your city. Unless your work is in floods, you know, then it's like raining money. Like, woohoo, finally got to go back to work. It's flood season.
1: Hey, we're in Italy.
0: Okay, here we go to Italy. Is this snow, Frankie, or is that hail?
1: Hail.
0: Big hailstorm in Italy. They get tornadoes there sometimes. They've even had an F5 tornado in Italy before, Frankie. You know that? Man, it does look like it snowed, though. It's like up over the boot. That's some deep hail. It's not distributed evenly the way that snow would be. Fantastico. It is fantastico. That is a lot of hail. That's, you can't even drive in that. Why are they trying to do that? That's so dangerous. It's like driving on marbles. Wet marbles that are cold.
1: Look at the hailstones.
0: Cold, wet marbles. Yeah, it looks like a snowstorm hit, except it's all hailstones. Now I got the flood because everything's melting. Now where's this one, Frankie?
1: Malaysia.
0: Another one. Now we go back to Malaysia, everyone. This just in. Malaysia, more cars flooded. There's a guy standing there with his hands on his hip just looking at everything. He's like, oh my, what a mess we have to clean up. Got a couple cars driving right through it as if they're motorboats. Not what you should do. That's how you end up like that guy in Saskatchewan last week. His truck was like way down there in the drink. Did you see that one, Brandon? He drove. It looked like a flat road was there that just had some water on it, but turned out there wasn't a road there at all. And then the water went down, and his truck still stayed there, right in the drink there. So you shouldn't drive through water. You just don't know what's underneath it, Frankie.
1: People are too busy working there.
0: Well, they're not going to be busy once their vehicle's destroyed. Like this guy's, it's like on its side almost. It's like tipped up in the floodwaters. You go driving around, you don't know what's in that water. There could be sharks. I don't know what's in the water in Malaysia. I wouldn't just be driving around it. I'd be like those guys up in the top floor filming. Even like a school or something full of water. It's just terrible. Some kind of a bubble tea shop. It's a bubble tea shop, maybe. The fax machine there, in the water, photocopy machine. All their helmets are up on the table. At least their helmets aren't getting wrecked. That's a pretty bad flood, Frankie. I sure hope that never happens here. There's a flood warrant, flood watch in northern BC right now, Frankie. Out for the Skeena, the Bulkley. We had warm weather in BC this week, and things have been melting like crazy. So we got a little bit of a flood risk, and they're going to close the Johnston Street Bridge in Quesnel again, as is the tradition.
1: Like Indonesia.
0: Okay, let's go to Indonesia, where a full river is going down the road here. It's got like waves and everything, rapids, destroying houses. This is not your like nice little flood like we saw in some of those other videos. This one's like out for destruction. It's very angry. This is the most angry flood we've seen yet in weeks on this show. They've got this really weird brown, silty water, like thrashing in the air. There's a guy standing in the middle of it, and he's got an umbrella, which is funny to me.
1: And here's a different country, Turkey.
0: Turkey. Look. Also floods. Frankie likes the floods a lot. There goes like a thing down the street, just whipping down the street really fast. I don't know what it was. bunch of things are just going down the street. Now here's another big thing. It's like a dumpster. Dumpster is going down the street, or a big gar. Yeah, it's a dumpster. Just sailing down the street, waiting to smash into something. It reminds me of the 2004 hailstorm that hit Peterborough, Ontario. And then it tore off the deck from the anarchist coffee shop, and it sent it down the street, down Hunter Street, and then it hit a cop car and destroyed the cop car. And you just can't make that up. The anarchist restaurant deck. It was just like that. Got torn off and was just flying down the street super fast. Now, that's quite the flood, Frankie. That's you could go surfing on that water. There's up downtown. Right in the middle of downtown, be surfing around, Frankie. Imogen does surfing and stuff like that. I'd never tried it.
1: Imogen's down Florida surfing.
0: Is she in Florida right now surfing?
1: No, she was there before.
0: Oh, yeah, she's been there, yeah. Yeah, you know, surfing, that's hard. You just got to, like, stand on the water. I'm not... There goes another dumpster down the street real fast. It's just whipping. It's like... Kind of like, you know, when you put those little your little boats out.
1: It's time for Brandon Houck Report.
0: You put... Yeah, there it is. You put your little boats out and you race them. You race them down the street.
1: Hey, Brandon. Hi, you wrote the comment on the Rip Fest. Hey.
3: Yes, I did. Know what I put on the comment on the Rip Fest?
1: Smoking good barbecue.
3: Yeah.
4: A Brandon Houck Report.
5: Oh, hi. This is the Brandon Houck Report.
6: Brought to you by...
5: Smoking good barbecue.
0: Yeah, Sydney Rip Fest Day. Frankie's coming up. Frankie's already gone.
3: Oh, yeah.
0: Gone. I never got to ask him my question.
3: I guess we'll have to ask him later, I guess. Yes.
0: Yeah, well, he'll come back. He's just going to sit on the couch for a bit.
3: Oh, yeah. Just go chill on the couch while I read some bad jokes.
0: Yeah, can't wait. Bad Brandon Houck's bad joke report coming tonight.
3: That's right. Right away, actually. Right now. Yeah.
0: Okay, we're going to hop right to it here.
3: Get right to it.
0: There's only Karen and I in the studio right now. Mike's maybe somewhere around.
3: He's hopping on just in time.
0: Okay.
3: Bad dad jokes. Here we go.
0: Bad dad jokes of the week.
3: This week's bad dad jokes. So. First off, why is the grass so dangerous? On May 3rd. There we go. Why is grass so dangerous?
0: Oh, it's on fire.
3: I don't know.
0: Yeah, and then you smoke it, and then, yeah, smoke the grass there. What? Anybody else?
2: No.
3: No.
2: What date? You change your dates. What date?
3: It's on May the 3rd. That's right.
0: I don't know why that makes a difference.
3: It does not make a difference.
2: I felt it did.
0: So why was the grass on fire?
3: So it was full of blades.
0: All right, yeah. You can get a cut from the grass. It's happened to me.
3: Oh, yeah. Good.
0: Grass cuts,
3: that's right. All right,
2: here we go.
3: To the 4th. May the 4th be with all of you this week.
0: It was.
3: Where do math teachers go for spring break?
0: Oh, yeah, good one. Where do math teachers go for spring break? I know our student audience is out there all listening to the radio. They got their hands up like, pick me, except the show's not live on the radio. We record it Thursday nights. So can't help you. You have to be
7: in the audience. They go to equations instead of vacations.
3: That's good. That's close. Not it, though.
0: No. Okay, well... What is the probability that any of us would have got this? What are the mathematical odds?
3: Zero.
2: Where
3: do math teachers go for spring break? Times Square.
0: Hey, you read that one like last week, and I still didn't get it.
3: No, I didn't say this one last week. No.
0: Yeah, I think you thought you were going to be odd this week. You weren't going to be odd. You thought you weren't going to be odd this week, and you read this week's jokes. I have a feeling.
3: Oh. They're this week's
2: joke. Try one more. We can get this.
3: Here we go. Cinco de Mayo Day, May the 5th. How do birds learn to fly?
0: Flight school. You just throw them out of the nest and say good luck.
3: How do birds learn how to fly?
0: And some make it and some don't. And that's why the cats hang around down at the bottom.
2: Dog goes, Joey.
0: Yeah, flight testing area.
3: Yes. So where do birds learn how to fly? They wing it.
0: Oh, yeah, they wing it. That's right.
3: Yeah, that's what they do. Here we go. All right, this one's a little longer, but it's also pretty good. All right, we go to May the 6th. Did you see they made round bales of hay illegal in Wisconsin? You want to know why they did that?
0: No, yeah, I don't know. Wisconsin, eh?
3: Yeah.
0: They like squares there.
3: Oh.
7: Because they don't like shredded wheat?
3: Shredded wheat.
0: Yeah, that's like what humanity does is make squares of everything. Can't have round bales.
3: You're going to like this one. Here we go.
0: No.
3: It's because the cows weren't getting a square meal.
0: Oh, yeah, they weren't getting a square meal. Yeah. I was very close.
3: You're
2: Brandon.
3: Very close.
7: That's a bad one.
3: That is bad. That's
0: right, brutal, yeah. I have to call my counselor after this.
3: All right, here's the seventh. Which bear is the most condescending?
0: Oh, yeah, the most condescending bear. Yeah.
7: Grizzly bear.
2: The bear is the most condescending.
7: The grizzly bear?
3: No.
0: Oh.
2: Polar bear?
0: A bear that has rabies but is also like consumed, you know, cocaine bear.
3: All right. So this one would be a panda.
0: I don't get it.
3: In there.
2: I don't get it.
3: Panda, you know, panda.
0: Oh, that's really reaching.
2: Totally reaching. Did not get that one.
0: Yeah, you lose a point for that one, Brandon.
2: Absolutely. He loses, like, I'm thinking maybe 2 points.
0: We may not have a winner this week, but we know who isn't winning.
3: All right, here we go. To the eighth. What is the calendar's favorite food?
0: I don't know, an annual buffet of let us have it. No one knows.
3: No. Okay. It's dates.
0: Right, dates, yeah.
2: Oh, right. God, Brandon.
3: These are good. Oh, my goodness. All right, here we go. To the ninth, the final joke of the week.
0: Final joke of the week.
3: What do cake and baseball have in common?
0: What do cake and baseball have in common? Oh, yeah, that's tough. No winners this week, eh?
3: No.
2: I got nothing.
3: Oh, boy. All right. Because they both need a batter.
0: Oh, right.
3: All right.
0: Okay, all
7: right.
0: Segment.
7: I just looked that joke up right before you answered it. I was going to be like, they have batter. I'm going to start cheating.
0: Yeah, I should have been like
3: cheating.
0: It's their choices for some of these ones. Like if it was like, you know, what does baseball and fish and chips have in common? I'd be like, oh, they need
3: batter. I'd say next week's jokes look really good too.
2: I certainly hope so, because these were really bad.
0: This year can't end fast enough.
3: All right. I guess I better move on to this segment here and talk about some weather stuff here because it's a nice day. We're 21 degrees. Grass is green. It's beautiful out there. I've had some thunderstorms in the Pincher Creek area today. Those thunderstorms has dissipated at this hour of the day. And this week we've had, as I say, pretty decent weather, fair weather right throughout the week. No big issues at all. In the weather department, except for a little bit of wind at times, but that's about it. And, especially with how busy this week is, it's kind of nice to get a bit of a break from some of the active weather. Next couple of days, we're going to see that potential, especially Friday. We have a chance of showers again in the foothills. And Friday into Saturday, got another chance of showers moving through in portions of southwestern Alberta. And, could see a few, as I say, just some sporadic showers. Maybe you had a little thunder shower, especially in northern portions of the province. So we see a brief cool down for next week. And we've got those thunderstorms that moved off into Montana there. That's right. So thunderstorms that moved through Pincher Creek has slipped on down over the border there. And, yeah, because in Kalispell there, they've got this ultra marathon going on this weekend. There's going to be people down there that are going to be running. This is going to be insane. They're going to be running 50K with 60 obstacles down there this weekend. I know one guy doing it, and he's the owner-operator of McDonald's here. So I'll talk about this. Insane. So you know,
0: that could be you too, kids. Just keep eating McDonald's.
3: Yeah, here you go. But so that's going on this weekend down there. And then I've got an event up here, another running event that I'm going to be hosting. I'll tell you about that just momentarily here. But so we go Sunday into Monday, chance showers, chance thunder showers. And central northern portion of the province, weak low starts to move its way through. It's going to up our chances for some active weather for the beginning of next week with showers and possible thunder showers here and there. And we're going to see our temperatures bump up to the mid to upper 20s. By Sunday, we'll cool back down Monday. So a little bit of a roller coaster ride, no doubt about that, as we go into next week. So this week, what I've been up to is a lot of hockey games. Bandits are pretty much up 3-1 in that series, and I'm kind of disappointed in the Prince George Spruce Kings. So I wanted to play the Spruce Kings next round, and I don't know what happened.
0: Wah, wah, wah, wah.
2: They don't know what happened either, but
3: swept.
2: Holy...
3: Like by just, the Clippers. Oh, so now we
2: I'm
3: have to play
2: sad.
3: The Clippers.
2: Okay.
3: And then we have to go all the way to Nanaimo next week. It's Prince George is a shorter trip than Nanaimo, but here we are.
2: Sorry.
0: Well, the good news for, you know, hockey fans in Prince George and BC is at least, you know, some consolation is that Vancouver has a third overall pick.
3: There you go. Oh yes. Third overall pick. Toronto getting...
2: You're not helping, Billy.
0: Third's pretty good.
3: Third's not bad. Not bad.
0: Yeah, it's something. You can get
3: Calgary
0: a really good
3: Flames got
0: third.
3: Six, so... Yeah.
0: I don't think it's the Leafs you should be mad at, though. It's the San
3: it's the
0: Jose Sharks.
3: In the silly thing.
0: Like, they went from ninth to second. So it's like Vancouver drops to third from first.
3: Yeah.
0: In the draft picks. But then San Jose jumps up to second somehow after they've already, like, had a gut load of first picks and whatnot the last 2 years.
2: Can we not talk about this tragedy anymore?
3: I'll talk about what else I did yesterday, which was McHappy Days. Yeah, there's something happy. McHappy Days. A restaurant in Brooks raised about $39,000. So this is the first time anybody's heard about that. So,
0: wow.
3: So that is all going to the Spec Association and Ronald McDonald House in our community. So, yeah, I was there live broadcasting live in a location there. Had a fun day. I got a massage at McDonald's, which I don't think anybody else has ever gotten a massage in McDonald's before. So
0: not from staff, no.
2: Kind of creepy, but kind of cool at the same time.
0: I mean, I would go to McDonald's. Once in a while, if that happened, you know.
3: Yeah, so it was a fun day broadcasting live on the location there yesterday.
0: The
3: and...
0: McHappy Meal Massage.
3: There you go. The McHappy Meal Massage. That's what I got. 15 minutes.
2: So many questions right now.
0: Yeah.
3: And they said it was for 15 minutes. It was much shorter than 15 minutes. It was more like 5 minutes, to be
0: Brandon
3: honest.
0: Didn't last very long.
3: No, I guess not. No. Anyways, so that went down yesterday. And then this weekend, my elementary school is going to be celebrating their 50th anniversary, so we'll be doing that. And then I'm going to be hosting the Pump It Up Run, which is not 50K. It's going to be 10K through Dinosaur Provincial Park. It's going to be a lot of fun. We'll be hosting that this weekend down at the Dinosaur Provincial Park, World UNESCO Historic Park there. Yes.
2: Question. Will there be a free massage?
3: A free massage. I'll find out. I thought you were going to say, well, there'd be dinosaurs chasing people down there, but people in dinosaur costumes.
2: No, I'm concerned about the massage.
0: I like where Brandon's imagination just goes. Great.
3: Okay.
0: So innocent.
3: I also do have some interesting random stories here.
0: I bet.
3: Oh, yes. So, lots of world records getting broken this week, by the way.
0: Uh-oh. So,
3: here we go. What shall we start with here? Oh, yes. We shall start with the man who decided to run and pull a police car while set on fire, and he used his junk to pull the police car. Yes. So that's what he did. So he broke a record doing that. And then another man, he pulled a bus with his neck. That's right, his neck here. And he pulled a bus. Broke a world record, a 2,000-pound bus with his neck. So, yeah, those are two records that were broken this week. Anything else? A Japanese idol lets her fans sniff her armpits after her shows. So, those are some weird news stories that I found this week.
0: I got a world record right here. This is the longest jump towards water. Longest, this is like a long jump. He's going to jump as far as he can.
3: I saw this already.
0: And he's going to hit the, he's trying to dive into the water, but it's a long jump, but a dive. You'll see. Here he goes on the line and actually didn't actually make it. That didn't work too well for him. Sorry. Okay. Well, we got a better one here in Russia. You know, if this is how they do demolitions in Russia, you can tell this is why they're losing the war. So they got two vehicles here. They're going to, and there's the guy's driving the big truck and he's going to transfer himself over to the red truck. So here they are driving very, very fast. And he leaps out of the one truck and the other, and off the ramp and into the big tower, and the tower is crashing down, and down it comes there. That's quite the demolition. Never quite seen anything like that one before. So good stuff. Yeah. You never know.
3: Talk about off the rails today.
0: A little bit off the rails there on that one. Yeah, he sure crashed. Okay, here's meteorologist Mark, who is not involved in any of those crashes whatsoever.
8: Hello, friends. Mark Ingalls here. I'm back in North America, but I'm not going to be on tonight because I am freaking tired. But we're working. We're launching weather balloons here in Henderson, North Carolina. It's a little bit north of Raleigh. I've been driving a lot this week trying to get, you know, stuff figured out so I can launch. I launched my first balloon, my first solo launch yesterday. And that's after, I think it was last week. I don't know. Time's kind of weird right now. Last week we launched 40 balloons in one night. That's a world record as far as I can tell. Don't expect to see it in the book anytime soon. But here I am. It rained most of the day. You guys know that's my favorite kind of weather. Tomorrow's going to be sunny, unfortunately.
0: Oh.
8: And Frankie, I hope you're having a good day so far.
0: Yeah, he is having a good day so far, as a matter of fact. Yeah, thank you, meteorologist Mark, there. It's so good. Yeah, you know, I looked into it, Karen. You know what's so tragic about, like, because everyone's like, well, Vancouver's never had a first overall pick. And I was like, oh, boo-hoo. Like, in 100 years, 110 years, Toronto's only had two. But, you know, there's something about that. They've only ever gone down. They've never gone up. Someone pointed that out, and I was like, that is brutal. I would be furious about that. I think Vancouver fans have a right to be upset about being leapfrogged all the time, but never having had gone up. I'm talking like from fifth to third or from eighth to sixth. They just never gone upwards once. Even Winnipeg, Mike, they got leapfrogged. Everyone, all the hockey fans are mad right now in Canada. It's, except for Toronto, actually, where Toronto fans are pretty happy.
2: We are very cranky right now as Canucks fans. Absolutely.
0: The thing is, I'm checking. I'm looking at the different draft projections. All three of those top possible picks, including one of the defensemen who's in a lot of draft rounds, down at fifth or sixth. I think there's some star players in that top three. Like, you're going to get a great player. It's going to be fine. Whereas Winnipeg and Calgary, they're a little further down. You know, they're still going to get a great player, but I don't think they're going to get a maybe less chance of a superstar. So
7: I don't follow hockey that much, so.
0: Well.
7: I'm going to have to start following it.
9: What?
0: It's your fault this happened to Winnipeg.
7: Blame me.
0: I have to be more loyal to the team, to the Millionaires team.
7: The Winnipeg Jets did pretty well this year, though.
0: No, they didn't.
9: No, not at all.
7: In some ways they did, but they didn't make the playoffs.
0: I like what Frankie says when we talk about this, because the Cape Breton Eagles were like last place. For almost every year we've done this show, the Cape Breton Eagles have been in last place in their league. And Frankie goes to the game still religiously. So when you kind of joke about it, like, how'd Cape Breton do this year? He'll just say, they tried their hardest. I always like that, you know. Positive.
9: Oh, I do have to say one thing. Kudos, Brandon. Your Brooks Bandits, freaking, they're going to the playoffs. My Spruce Kings, done.
0: Yeah, well, not just that, but also Brandon and myself and Justin this week got picked up by Northern Tornadoes as contributors. The Northern Tornadoes Project from Western University. Congratulations, Brandon Houck.
3: Oh, well, thanks. Yes.
0: I know. It was very difficult. Very easy. Very difficult for you to get in there.
3: I just
9: no,
3: have to say.
9: You guys did great, and kudos to you, and congratulations.
0: They're like, yeah, Brandon, he's in.
3: Yeah. I didn't have to explain myself or anything because I send them stuff all the time.
0: So whereas Justin had to, like, wait a day.
3: Yeah, I just had to wait 1 hour.
0: 2 hours for me, Justin, a whole day. He's like, come on. Why am I not in? Congratulations. I've been away from the computer for a day. You're in yeah. there. So good news for Weather Center Manitoba. Good weather. Good news for Brandon Houck. Good news for Joey only here. We're going
7: to
0: be watching.
7: Well, I didn't get it. I didn't get to be a super contributor. I think it's because I don't have tons of reports.
0: Yeah, you
7: got to
0: get out chasing. Get out chasing. Well, I guess you don't have a license, so that makes chasing hard.
7: I got a license, not a full license yet.
0: Okay, there you go. So you get a license. And then, once you have that, then you can get a vehicle that you can just live in, and that will solve two problems.
7: I got a house to live in. So.
0: Okay, that's good. Wasn't sure.
7: Anyways, is it my turn here?
0: Yeah, if you got something you want to say.
7: Yeah, it's been kind of a dull, cold, boring week in our province.
0: That's great radio content, yeah.
7: Typical for the both of us. We struggled to get past 10 degrees the last few days. On Tuesday, we even struggled to get past 3 degrees. Snowed a bit during the morning hours on Tuesday and Wednesday morning. Nothing accumulated, but got tired of it. It was dry and windy enough today for some dust devils. Justin said he saw a couple of by Brandon. And then our temperatures have taken a bit of swing today, finally getting into the low teens. I'm actually kind of happy about that because so sick and tired of the cold weather. This trend looks to continue this week with highs in the teens and high teens coming later this week and to next week. And I was talking to a few people, Dan Riddle and Justin, and they said there might be a switch to a southwest flow next week. Into weekend, switch our pattern from cool and cold to sunny and warm. Might even be an increased chance of unsettled weather and maybe our first severe weather chances. So we're looking forward to it here in the Prairie Provinces. It's been kind of dull and quiet. I think it's going to turn around on May Long weekend. We always get something on May Long.
0: Let's go May Long. That's what we call May Twofer back in Ontario. Because the idea is you get a 2-4, and it's always a 2-4 weekend. And then so I come to BC, and I was surprised. I was like, yeah, you mean May 2-4 weekend? And they're like, what are you talking about? I was like, the weekend where you get a big case of beer. And then they're like, we don't have 2-4s in BC. And that was the first sign I needed to quit drinking.
7: That's funny.
0: Yeah, I found out a long time ago. It's like, they only come in 12s here? That's what we call a kids pack back home, I told them.
7: Well, yeah, those kids packs are like, it's like getting a 12-pack of, like, pop.
0: Yeah, that's
7: you know, it's not the same.
0: When we were in high school, we'd sometimes get six packs of Jolt Cola, and then we just drink them all. And
1: that means I'm ready for the video now.
0: Lose our minds, Frankie, on the Jolt Cola. Did you ever drink Jolt Cola, Frankie?
1: I drank Pepsi Cola.
0: Not the Jolt, Pepsi the Cola super caffeine. Remember Jolt? Didn't you have Jolt? Man, that was like a 90s thing. I guess maybe you're a little too young.
9: Yeah, I remember Jolt.
0: Yeah, 1997, 1998, you get the big jug of Jolt, and it would basically, you just lose your mind. You'd be like, the walls yep. are melting again, Homer. It'd be like that, right?
1: It's like I got something to say. That means that, what about that that second video?
0: The second video is ready, Frankie. What about AI, Frankie? Artificial
1: yes, that's
0: intelligence.
1: The second video.
0: What about it, Frankie? It's everywhere now these days, isn't it?
1: All over the world.
0: All over the world. But as you can see here on this show, my fingers are wiggling. These are my real fingers. Oh, the radio listeners can't see our fingers, Frankie. They might not know. Well, we'll do our best to convince them here. This is Frankie talking about how the whole world has gone AI once again on the show. Everybody.
1: Guess what? I'm holding a copy of my book. This is Frankie McDowell, my old TV station, live in Sydney, Nova Scotia. A lot more AI videos are kicking up to high gear on every social media in the world, and every single social media all over the planet Earth, including all 10 Canadian provinces, all 3 Canadian territories, including up in the Arctic, and all 50 U.S. states. Territories in the states as well, and the AI videos are kicking up the high gear in Canada, United States, Mexico, Guatemala, Costa Rica, El Salvador. I got a copy of my book, Be Prepared to Frank Down Guide to Life, Weather, and Everything. I'm an author book, Be Prepared to Frank Down Guide to Life, Weather, and Everything. I'm holding in my hand right now. Colombia, Ecuador, Bolivia, Peru, including Chile, Brazil, Argentina, Stanley, Falkland Islands, including United Kingdom, including England, Wales, Scotland, Ireland, France, Spain, Portugal, Germany, Belgium, Austria, Switzerland, Italy, Denmark, Netherlands, Norway, Finland, Sweden, Latvia, Estonia, Poland, and so many AI videos are kicking up in high gear. It has 48 pages, it has lots of pictures of myself and the weather and things like this when I was a little boy. I'm holding the copy of my book, Be Prepared to Frank Down Guide to Life, Weather, and Everything, as of right now. Here's me wiggling my videos. Here's me wiggling my fingers, and videos of me is not AI at all. And so many AI videos to kick up the high gear. Romania, Bulgaria, Serbia, Macedonia, Albania, Greece, Turkey, Syria, Belarus, Russia, Mongolia, Kazakhstan, Kyrgyzstan, Turkmenistan, Uzbekistan, China, Korea, Japan, Taiwan.

0: Caledonia, French Polynesia, Fiji Islands, Antarctic research stations. So many AI videos to kick up in high gear. And these days, here's me wiggling my fingers. And so many clowns and trolls and Russian bots in. So many bot accounts in Russia and Eastern Europe are kicking up in high gear in these days. And so many bot accounts on social media. Every social media in the world. It's getting much stronger all the time. Way much stronger all over the world. Even up in outer space and other planets too. And so many AI accounts and kick up in high gear in these days. And so many clowns, trolls, haters on social media is kicking up the super maximum gear in these days. Including up in the International Space Station. And AI is kicking up high gear. So many people are making AI photoshops of celebrities now. And AI videos of celebrities now too. And other famous people. Guess what? I'm holding a copy of my book. And AI is getting way worse all the time. All over the world. Getting way much stronger. Non-stop's going to last days, months, weeks, years, decades, centuries, millenniums, tens of thousands of years, hundreds of thousands of years, millions of years, tens of millions of years, hundred millions of years, and billions of years. And AI videos are kicking up a high gear. It's getting much stronger all the time. Every country on the planet. So many AI videos are getting way worse in every country in the world. And AI videos are getting way stronger, building robots in other countries. And they're making so many robots and building a lot of robots. And Android thinking it's a people, but it's not. They're building it in all different countries around the world. Every country, even Siberia, Magadan, Yakutsk, Norilsk, Murmansk, Cheetah, Hertus, Krasnoyarsk, York. And AI videos are getting way worse in Rio de Janeiro, Brazil. Brazil. Including Argentina and all those countries around the world, including International Space Station and other planets. All over the universe. AI videos are getting way worse all over the world. Third world countries and so many countries around the world. AI videos are getting way worse all the time. I'm holding a copy of my book, Be Prepared, Frank Dell, Guide to Life, Weather, and Everything Else. 48 pages. When I do my comedy videos and my weather reports and anything videos, my videos are not AI at all. Here's me wiggling my fingers. There's so many AI videos that kick up in high gear in these days. People making photoshops and video edits of celebrities and public figures and famous people around the world. And AI video edits and AI photoshops of public figures, celebrities and famous people. And movie stars and rock stars and things like this. And professional athletes in these days. The world is changing all over the world. Guess what? I'm holding a copy of my book.
1: Yeah, that's a good one, Frankie.
0: That's a great one. If you want to, that means that if you want to follow me on social media, my Blues Guy is at Frankie MacD. My link tree is Frankie McDonald. My ex-former Twitter is at Frankie MacD. And my Reddit is Frank1984. My Threads is at Frankie MacD 1984. My Facebook is Frankie McDonald. My Instagram is Frankie MacD 1984. My TikTok is Frank1984. My Clapper is Frank1984. My Twitch is Frank1984. My Snapchat is Frankie MECDON. My YouTube channel is Dogs Who Wolves. And my LinkedIn is Frankie. Best luck to you. Hi, Frank. You know, it's a Chemological Weather Report every Thursday night at 7 p.m. Pacific, in the Atlantic.
1: Yeah, and Frankie's right. The AI videos are getting worse all over the world. It's cranking up into high gear. Want to hear my impression of a bot, Frankie?
0: Yes.
1: This is my impression of a bot on Facebook. Alberta separation.
0: Bots are kicking up in so many gear. New York City, Canada. It's a robot account, not a person account. It's a bot account.
1: Yeah, so often these people bots are like just...
0: Bots posting pictures of Pierre Poilievre and the story about Pierre Poilievre and things like this. Those bots, it's not people themselves, it's bots.
1: Yeah, making stuff up, eh? They just make stuff totally up, and then everyone's like, you know what I've seen lately is people all mad about the price of gas, and they're all posting around here saying, look what Carney has done. Look at the price of gas. As if the war in Iran wasn't even happening.
0: It's not the guys, it's the bots.
1: Yeah, some of the bots, eh? But like they're trying to blame the price of gas on Mark Carney. It's like he didn't.
0: It's not people. It's the bots. Iran.
1: You know.
0: It's not the people. It's the bots.
1: It's the bots. Well, the bots don't want you to know that Trump started a war that he can't win, and now we got to pay for it at the pump. And all working people everywhere should be mad. Get together, get our pitchforks, and get some justice, guillotines, everything. Okay, sorry, I didn't mean to say all that. I'm back
0: then
1: now.
0: Then you got the outro video coming up.
1: The outro video. Okay, let's pick an outro video this week, Frankie, because I don't have an outro video picked, you know, because I'm me. And I'm...
0: The outro video is the band.
1: Yeah. What kind of song do we want tonight?
2: Sing one about firefighting.
1: Well, we did that twice.

0: That's the problem there. So
1: Some
0: I don't.
1: happy, some positive.
0: Well, actually, no, we didn't. We didn't play Fire the Anarchist Mountain. Here's my famous song, Fire the Anarchist Mountain, to take you out. I'm Joey, only Caribou Weather Dude, YouTube channel. You can watch the show every Thursday night with us here. Always just having fun with our friends, talking about the weather, and getting by. Just getting by. All right. We might continue with the live stream a little bit longer. But for you radio listeners, have a good week. Here's Fire on Anarchist Mountain live, Joey Only Outlaw Band down in Vancouver last month.

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1: Well, hey there, everybody. It's time now for When We Wake. I'm your host, Andrew Shaver, and you have got me for a little under 60 minutes. And on today's show, there's no wake-up call. It's just chock-a-block, coast-to-coast, terrific new music. Well, that said, I did dip down to L.A. for something new from Lucy Clearwater, but then we come right back up. And, you know, I did chat this week with now Vancouver's, previous to that Calgary's, previous to that Lethbridge, and previous to that Winnipeg's Tyson Ray Borsboom, and I'll be packaging that on a forthcoming show. But for now, no, it's just music. We'll have new music from Hamilton's The Pintos, Montreal's J.P. Lunez. We'll get into a radio premiere for Halifax's Matt Hughes and his new tune. We'll head to Winnipeg for something new from Jacob Radofsky. Keep heading west to Vancouver for something new from Zach Pick. It is a terrific assortment of tunes, if I may say so myself. We're going to kick things off a little closer to home.
2: Ready?
1: I am.
2: A 1, 2, 3, 4.
1: From a forthcoming EP entitled Cooler on the Coast, this is Halifax's Isabel Foster. Sunday.

That is Isabel Foster kicking off today's episode of When We Wake with a track called All of the Above. That is on a forthcoming EP of hers due May 29th called Cooler on the Coast. Isabel Foster grew up between Fiji and Thailand and Malaysia. She now calls Halifax home. And now this next artist was born in Bermuda, then grew up in Ireland, and now she calls Sherbrooke, Quebec home. Dominique Claire put out an EP on April 10th entitled Wiser, open parentheses. I thought I'd know better, but I don't. Close those parentheses. I know that feeling. From that EP, this is a track called When We Get Older, featuring Justin Saladino Band.

That is Joe Abbott. He used to call Montreal home. He lives in Vancouver now. That's a track called Dirty Pile of Snow. Let's head south from Vancouver for this next one. Let's go to L.A. We'll do a brief American pit stop before coming back north of the border. I met Lucy Clearwater in New Orleans in January at the Folk Alliance International. I was wowed by her songwriting. She has a new album coming in mid-May. From it, this is One of Those Things.

That's Lucy Clearwater with a track called One of Those Things. It is on a forthcoming album of hers that releases May 15th, entitled People Don't Equal Possessions. Let's head to the Hammer for the next track, eh? Hamilton, Ontario's The Pintos have a new one. It's called Studio Rain on When We Wake.

0: I tell you, I like that one. That is new music from Whitney Rose called Marquee. Whitney Rose, originally from Prince Edward Island, living in the heart of the Lone Star State now. So I guess we did dip below the border, but she's Canadian, okay? Also, it's just a hell of a song. My goodness. Released April 17th, Whitney Rose with Marquee. To Montreal for this next one. LP Lunez has a new one called Du Délire Dehors. It's crazy out there.
1: La peur revient toujours vers moi. Elle serait quoi sans moi? Moi, sans elle,

How's it going, folks? It's Matt Hughes here, and I'm really excited. I've got a brand new single to share with you. It's about to make its radio debut here on When We Wake. The song's called Coleslaw Summer.

kidding me? Matt Hughes. Yeah, laugh it up, man. You earned it. Coleslaw Summer. I tell you, last summer, Matt Hughes released South Facing Dumpster, Song of the Summer for me. And Coleslaw Summer, is it Song of Summer 2026? I don't know, but it could be. He's incredible. Matt Hughes out of Halifax. Let's go to Winnipeg for Guns N' Roses. No. Sounds a little bit, right? Paradise City? No. Jacob Brodowski's got a new album coming out July 10th called Tell the Kids We Tried. From it, this is Colorado Low on When We Wake.

Out of Pemberton, BC, that is the Zummers with a track called Rock Collector off of a debut LP. Arrived April 17th, called Distracted. Man, I love that lyric. I love when you stop and pick up every single rock. Oh my goodness, I know more than a thing or two about that, walking around with my little guy. Out of Kingston, this is Plune with Combinations.

That's a new one from Halifax's Alana Maddie. It's called Confessions. Alana is playing with Pillow Fight in Halifax May 1st. To Toronto now for new music from Rosewater Park. They'll be playing in Toronto at the Garrison May 7th. This is a track called What Time Will Take Away.

That's a nice new one from Vancouver's Zach Pick called Hallelujah Baby. Angela Begin, or is it Angela Begin? She splits her time between Montreal and Edmonton, so you can see the confusion. She has a new one from a forthcoming EP. This track is called Coquihalla, and we'll give her the final word on today's episode.

That is new from Angela Bejean slash Begin. I imagine it's Angela Bejean, okay? Angela is also a radio host, don't you know? She has a show on CJLO, Concordia University Radio in Montreal. Her show's called The Spacious Astrology Playlist. Shout out to Angela and her radio show. That's it for today's episode of When We Wake, and as I mentioned earlier, I will have a wake-up call in the coming weeks with Tyson Ray Borsboom. If you want to get in touch, find me on Instagram, @TheAndrewShaver. Our theme song is Got You by my pal and yours, Noah Reed. Thanks for listening.

0: Hey you, yeah you, sitting there with your overpriced coffee and emotionless expression. I know what you're thinking. Gee, I have this great radio, but all I want to hear is the weather and all the stations sound the same. Well, good news, because that's the exact sort of thing we here at CFIR are willing to fix. Fixing boring radio by turning it on its head and bringing you bigger, stronger, and more awesomer programs than before. What do you mean awesomer is a made-up word? All words are made up, just like meteorological. The name of the rad weather forecast report that scratches that weather forecast itch, all the while bringing you comedy and laughs so that you don't turn off the radio when you hear the pavement is melting into hot magma or the coffee you're drinking will turn into ice the moment you slightly cross
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2: We have an incredible double album release party for two of Prince George's most beloved artists, Amy Blanding and The Brain Porter, happening on June 13th at the Knox Performance Center. 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We'll see you on June 13th.

0: September 24th to 27th. That's Tuesday to Friday this week. The UMBC First Nations Center invites you to join them for a series of webinars. 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

change a false illusion. 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Either or queen, bottom line, we human beings with the same blood, same hearts, one love. 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I'm a god.

0: 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I'm Kendra, and my music show, Grab Bag, does just that. 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

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We open this week's show with the Beach Boys and Dance, Dance, Dance from 1964. 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